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0: Oh, 71 degrees. Winds out of the east at 10 to 20 miles per hour. Tomorrow's weather forecast looking at partly cloudy skies with a high of 92 degrees. Spreading the light to a lost world. 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

From the international headquarters of the Sword of the Lord Publishers and Ministries here in downtown Murfreesboro, Tennessee, here in the greater Nashville area in the heart of Tennessee, with Tennessee, the USA, and the world at heart. This is Making a Difference, and I'm Dr. Shelton Smith. It's a wonderful joy to welcome you today on this Tuesday. We're delighted to have you along and thankful that if you have just found us, that you will be blessed by the things we do here on Making a Difference. And we would be delighted if you would join us often, and we trust to make friends as well. And for those of you that are with us day after day and have been with us for a while, well, we're delighted to have your friendship and thankful that you are indeed on board with us. Now, we've been working through the book of Galatians again, not taking every verse into account, but looking at the various themes that are there that really should command our attention. And today we're into chapter 5, and we're looking at verses 13, 14, and 15. And the emphasis today, the theme today, is the one another scenario. And we'll get to that in just a half a minute. But let me remind you, National Sword of the Lord Conference is scheduled for July 20 through 23, Walkertown, North Carolina, the facilities of the Great Gospelite Baptist Church, two great auditoriums there. One for the main conference, the other for the youth conference, and those two conferences concurrent. And we trust that you'll bring your family and be a part of that. Go to the Sword of the Lord website and check out all the details. And of course, there are many, many other things on our website that you'll find interesting and helpful as well. So let's go right now to our text, Galatians chapter 5, verse 13, 14, and 15. Verse 13 says, "For brethren, you've been called unto liberty, only use not liberty for an occasion to the flesh." But watch this now. "But by love serve one another." Verse 14 says, "For all the law is fulfilled in one word, even in this, thou shalt love thy neighbor as thyself." Verse 15, "But if you bite and devour one another, take heed that you be not consumed one of another." So three times there in those three verses, we see the expression one another. One of them actually says one of another. So we have three statements here in one little section that addresses the one another scenario. Interestingly enough, the statement one another, just two words, that little term, appears just about 100 times in the Bible. If you can imagine that, I mean literally 100 times, and that includes about 35 different categories that relate to or that that statement is applied to. Now, that tells me that we are not alone. We should not try to be alone. Sometimes people are so ill at ease with other Christians, or maybe so really turned in on themselves, that they feel like they can be the Lone Ranger and they don't even have a Tonto, and they are really just going to hack it out alone. I'm a Christian, I'm going to serve the Lord, but I'm going to do it alone and nobody's going to be a part of that. Now, folks, there is nothing about that that resonates right. There's nothing about that that is in line with the truth. The truth of God is God invented church so that we could work together with other Christians, pulled together in a local assembly to get the job done that we are all supposed to be doing. The fact is, if I'm going to

pick up a load of some kind, whether it be barbells or a bag of sugar or, I mean, whatever it is. If I'm going to try to lift one end of an automobile, there's only a certain amount that I can do. But if I get my buddy to help and another buddy to help, and we have really a team, guess what? We're going to be able to lift a whole lot more. We're going to be able to get a whole lot more done simply because that we are pulling together and working, and here's the term, with one another. You know, I played baseball and played fast pitch softball for a lot of years, and I've learned very early on, I mean, just some basic common sense. If I walk out on the baseball field and I say, hey, coach, I'm here. You won't need those other eight guys. Just let them all sit on the bench. I'll take care of everything. And that means I'm going to run down all the ground balls. I'm going to chase down all the fly balls. And that means that every time that we get into bat, I'm going to take all the times at bat. Now, frankly, some of us would enjoy getting to be the only batter. I mean, because we like that. We, you know, we would be delighted to do that. But that's not the way the game is played. In fact, if you're going to be the only guy in the infield and the only guy chasing fly balls in the outfield, you're going to lose before the first inning even gets underway. The chances are you'd be hard-pressed to even get an out. So what's the deal? We have to work together with one another. And the Bible lays that out very clearly. Anytime that there's a statement in the Bible 100 times, you better mark it down that there's some reason of importance that it's there. Now, I don't have time today to dig into all 100 of those one another statements, but let me give you some of them that will help us to see what the Lord's trying to tell us. First of all, the one that is most prominently, I mean, the most times that it's used in the Bible, as in this passage here in Galatians 3, verse 13, when it says we are to love one another. That is stated multiple times in the New Testament, and as the sons and daughters of the living God, we are to have a love in our heart for others that are also in the Lord's family. And it's just a very, very important thing that we do that. If we isolate ourselves and if we say, I don't have any concern about these other folks at all, that's just not the way that Christians are supposed to be, I'll say, playing the game. Now, second thing is we read in the Bible, Ephesians chapter 4, verse 32 tells us, Colossians 3, verse 13 tells us that we are to forgive one another. Now, one of the first things you're going to notice is when you start working with a team of Christians in a church, you're going to find out that they're not perfect people. You're going to find

is something that maybe is an irritation or maybe something even that is wrong, then we're going to forgive one another. That is something that right here in the Bible we see very clearly. Now, also, let me point out, not only to love one another, not only to forbear one another, not only to forgive one another, but the Bible says here in Galatians chapter 6 in verse 2, bear ye one another's burdens and so fulfill the law of Christ. So whenever another Christian brother has a burden, it may be a disease, it may be impending surgery, it may be that they've hit hard financial times, it may be that they've got somebody in their own family that's betrayed them, it could be one of a multitude of things. But you and I need to be sympathetic. We need to be charitable toward that person. We need to help them bear their burdens. Now, I can't pay everybody's bills. They may have a great need, and I may be barely making it myself. So I can't necessarily pay somebody else's debts or pay their light bill or whatever. Maybe I can do that. Maybe I can help, but I can't always do that. And the result is sometimes they would say to us, maybe, well, you don't really care. No, I can show that I care. I can be supportive. I can be understanding. I can put my arm around that person, even if I cannot totally relieve the burden. It's a matter of us showing the kind of love, the kind of care that really helps the person with the load that they have. Now, here's another one. In 1 Thessalonians chapter 5 and verse 11, the Bible says that we are to edify one another. That means we are to build up one another. Sometimes you may look at another Christian and say, well, they're doing this or doing that, and I wish they wouldn't do that. And so instead of being helpful to them, we kind of back away from them. Or maybe we don't give them the kind of encouragement that we ought to give them. Maybe we don't give them the kind of tutoring that they need. You know, one of the reasons why that the pulpit in your local church needs to be a free speech zone, it needs to be the place where the pastor stands in that pulpit, opens the Bible and tells us about it, and does so without fear and without favor. Whatever the Bible says, we ought to be able to get up, present it, talk about it, tell the truth about it, and just do that on a regular basis. And you ought to be grateful when the pastor does that, because that will be the basis on which we get built up. And so the Bible tells us, build up one another. That is, edify one another. Here's another one. In Romans chapter 12 and verse 10, we're told to really respect one another. That is, we are to give honor to each other. And whenever you see another person, maybe they have been honored. Maybe they got an award of some kind. Maybe they come in showing off a certificate for something that they've done. And whenever you and I look at it and we say, well, I didn't get one of those, or, you know, I think I earned that more than they did. No. Listen, somebody else gets an achievement award of some kind. They are blessed in some way that you and I have not yet been blessed. We need to show the kind of honor to them, the kind of respect to them that really lets them know that they are somebody in our eyes, and we are willing to rejoice with them. After all, the Bible says we're to rejoice with them that rejoice and weep with them that weep. And we should indeed respect one another enough to do that. If you look at Colossians chapter 3 and verse 16, it talks about us teaching one another, or I would put it this way, tutoring one another or mentoring one another. There are people maybe who have just been saved a little while, and I've been saved a long time. So I've had a chance to grow. I've had opportunity to learn the Bible. I've had opportunity to develop a little bit and mature a little bit. And the new Christian doesn't yet have the experience. They have not been saved long enough to develop into strong maturity. And so what do? We have the privilege to help them grow, and to teach them the great things that the Bible has in it, and to be a mentor to them. Now, that doesn't mean we totally take charge of them. It just means that we're there, we're supportive, we're helpful, we lead and show them the path. And maybe put it this way, we show them the ropes. We show them what it's like to be a Christian and how that a Christian ought to live. And then here's one more that I'll mention. And remember, there's 100 Bible verses.
with the term one

another, about 35 different categories. And here's the last one that I'll mention today. In 1 Peter chapter 5 and verse 5, it tells us to be subject one to another. Now, folks, being subject one to another just tells me that we're not an island unto ourselves. And we do need to be accountable to each other. Sometimes people say, hey, I'm going to do what I want to do. I've got the liberty that I have as a Christian, and so I'll do whatever it is that I want to do, and I don't care what anybody thinks about it. Anytime we're saying that, dear friend, I think we're treading on ground that's just a little mushy, and that's not where we need to stand. We need to understand we do have some responsibility to each other, and we ought to be willing to be accountable to each other and raise our game plan to a point where that it will be helpful to others as well. So the one another scenario, listen, it's a big deal, and there's a lot of this in the Bible, and I hope that you'll dig into the rest of it as well. Well, we'll do some more tomorrow, and I trust you'll join me then. In the meantime, don't hesitate to write me a note. I'd love to hear from you. Dr. Shelton Smith at P.O. Box 1099, Murfreesboro, Tennessee, 37133. 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Well, until tomorrow, God bless you. Do have a great and blessed rest of the day, and goodbye for now.

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0: former Cuban President Raul Castro, and that the potential indictment is connected to Castro's alleged role in the 1996 shootdown of four planes operated by the Miami-based exile group Brothers to the Rescue. Prosecutors in Miami have been building cases against senior Cuban officials amid renewed pressure from South Florida Republicans and a pledge earlier this year by President Donald Trump to orchestrate a friendly takeover of the communist island. I'm Lisa Dwyer.
1: On Wall Street, the Dow down by 322 points. The NASDAQ dropped 220. The S&P 500 lower by 49. Oil around $108 a barrel. This is SRN News. Faith is surging in Ukraine.
2: According to the Slavic Gospel Association, the privations of war have turned many in the country to the cross. SGA reports that more than 100 new evangelical churches have been opening their doors since the Russian invasion began. Igor Bandura of the Ukrainian Baptist Union adds that, quote, over 13,000 people have been baptized, significantly more than before the war. Churches are forming a vital support system for the embattled nation. Michael Harrington reporting.
1: The Trump administration wants to take 14 acres of land outside El Paso that's owned by the Catholic Diocese of Las Cruces, New Mexico, to install border barriers. The administration has filed a lawsuit against the diocese, which refuses to cede the land and argues that the seizure violates its First Amendment rights. The government is offering to pay nearly $200,000 for that strip of land. This is SRN News. What time is it? Well, time to calm down.
3: Swatch's new Royal Pop pocket watch has sparked chaos worldwide. The watchmaker says there is no shortage despite weekend crowds and fights at stores. Police in Paris used tear gas, and a fistfight broke out in Milan. Long lines formed in London, Singapore, and New York. The watch retails for around $400, but is resold for thousands more. By the time the week began, it was all over eBay. Swatch says the chaos was due in part to some retailers not prepared for the demand. Rich Thomason reporting.
1: Starbucks is laying off 300 corporate employees and closing some U.S. offices. No coffee house employees are affected. The cuts will impact employees in support functions like marketing, human resources, and supply chain management. More details at SRNnews.com. From Washington, I'm Keith Peters.
4: 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Our title for this message is The Dumb Picks, a message preached by Dr. Carter back on August 11, 2019. Our text is found in 1 Samuel 8, verses 4 through 7. That's 1 Samuel 8, 4 through 7. Be sure to stay tuned for the end of the message, where we will be giving you information on how you can receive a CD copy of this message. 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
5: I want you to go to the Old Testament. We're kind of going to drop in on Israel. They're going through a leadership change, a government change, where we'll drop in 1 Samuel. 1 Samuel chapter 8, and I want to speak to you a little bit this morning on a dumb pick. Dumb choice, dumb pick. They picked the wrong king. 1 Samuel chapter 8. Preacher and his wife was having a little bit of a tension between them. And a little disagreement. Of course, the preacher being very diplomatic, he said something like this. He said, you know, I don't know how God could make you so beautiful and so dumb at the same time. She said, honey, that's easy. He made me beautiful so you'd pick me. Made me dumb so I'd pick you. Talk to you a little bit about a dumb pick here. You see it in the text this morning. 1 Samuel chapter 8. Verse 4, then all the elders of Israel gathered themselves together and came to Samuel unto Ramoth and said unto him, behold, thou art old. Folks have to tell you that, don't they? And said unto him, behold, thou art old, and thy sons walk not in thy ways. Now make us a king to judge us. Watch this statement. Like all the nations. Like all the nations. But one thing displeased Samuel. The thing displeased Samuel when they said, give us a king to judge us. And Samuel prayed unto the Lord. And the Lord said unto Samuel, hearken unto the voice of the people in all that they say unto thee, for they have not rejected thee. Please get this. They have not rejected thee. Samuel had a broken heart here. Hurt his feelings. God says, they have not rejected thee, but they have rejected me, that I should not reign over them. According to all the works which they have done since the day I brought them up out of Egypt, even unto this day, wherein they have forsaken me and served other gods, so do they also unto thee. Saying, Samuel, they've been treating me that way a long time. Now they're doing it to you too. Verse 9. Now therefore hearken unto their voice. Howbeit yet protest solemnly unto them, and show them the manner of the king that shall reign over them. Now the Lord said, go ahead and let them have what they want right between the eyes. Did God ever give it to you right between the eyes after you insisted having your way instead of his? Well, that's what happened here to a whole nation of Israel. The story is kind of a sad one. They want a king. And so they rejected Samuel. Now, you remember there's a book in the Bible called the Book of Judges, and Samuel was the last judge. Now, you need to understand the government during those days on the judges was God was leading, judging, God was reigning, controlling the Jews, Israel, doing it through certain men, judges. You remember how God had delivered them from Egypt and under Moses and under Joshua out there in the wilderness, and finally they'd come into the promised land, and finally Joshua told them that he was going to serve the Lord God. For as me and my house, we will serve the Lord. And the judges following Joshua began to govern and lead Israel under God, appointed by God. And now all of a sudden, they look on the other nations and say, we want to be like them. They've got a king to brag on. We want to brag on our king. Boy, human nature hadn't changed much. You ever hear somebody say, and you teenagers, listen to me. You know why you want certain brand shoes and certain brand clothes? Because you want to be like somebody else. That's the truth. And we adults aren't much better. I heard about a fellow that bought a Cadillac because everybody else on the street got a Cadillac, but he couldn't afford one, so he had to buy one without air conditioning. So he rode around the street with the windows up pretending he had air conditioning too. Now, I'm being a little funny about that, but I understood that actually took place. I had a neighbor point it out when the guy drove by. I happened to be his. I said, boy, you got a new car. He said, yeah, but it don't have air conditioning. All right, I get off that. Just simply to say, be like somebody else. Copy somebody else. And so here the Jews, the elders, come to Samuel and said, we want a king just like everybody else. Are we hearing that today? As we see our country trying to be turned over to socialism, we want to be like Europe. We want to be like the European nations. We want to be like this one and like that. You ought to go over and get a taste of it before you decide if you want it. You know that. But the truth of the matter is, that's where we're at. That's what we're hearing today. Total government controlled health. Go over and find out how long they have to wait to see a doctor. They go, you say, well, over there, some of them get a paycheck, whether they work or not. They're asking for that in America because we want to be like them. But somebody's going to pick up the bill. I think about the hunter that was caught out in the freezing cold, just he and his dog. And they're about to starve to death. Finally, that night around the fire with nothing to eat, the hunter couldn't stand it any longer. He reached over and chopped off half the dog's tail. Stuck it on a stick, put it in the fire, roasted it and ate it, and then gave the dog the bone, and the dog wagged the little stub of his tail, thanking him for the bone. If we're going to get that kind of government, where all you're going to get back is the bone. Excuse the bleep,

but you're going to get your bleep chopped off if you aren't careful. That's exactly what socialism and communism is, and you're hearing all that stuff today, but we want to be like the nations. We want to be like the others. Now look at it in verse 8. Chapter 8, verse 7. Look at it with me here just a moment. And the Lord said unto Samuel, hearken unto the voice of the people, and that they say unto thee, for they have not rejected thee, but they have rejected me, that I should not reign over them. You know what? They're forgetting the blessings. God delivered them from the taskmasters of Egypt. He supplied their needs in the wilderness. He'd taken care of them. And America today has forgotten God's early blessings on us. He's delivered us from the wars. He's delivered us from so many things. And the biggest thing America still has some semblance of is freedom, but we're letting them go. We're letting them go as we want to be like the other nations. I think it was Richard Warmbrand. He was a prisoner under communism and tortured in so long. And they finally got him over to America when he got out. And he went into Congress and he testified to Congress about what was happening in America was taking us down the same bad road, bad trail of losing our freedoms that they lost under communism. And Richard said this. He said, I have been in prison. I have seen men tortured. I've seen them with 50 pounds of weight tied to their legs. And I've seen those same Christian men stand and pray for America to not cave in because America was the best hope of the world still. It still is. We're still the freest country that exists today. We're still more blessed than most folks. And, you know, we all poor mouth, but the truth is we're rich compared to most people in the world and most countries in the world today. But I want you to notice they picked a wrong king here. And then they picked him against the light. Look at it in verse 9. God told Samuel, tell him what he'll be like, verse 9. Now therefore hearken unto their voice. Howbeit yet protest solemnly unto them and show them the manner of the king that shall reign over them. I want to tell you something. If America goes down the tubes, we go down the tubes against the light. Here Israel was making a bad decision. God said to Samuel, show him what he'll be like. Tell him how he'll take their daughters and make servants out of them, and how they'll take the men and make servants. He'll take your stuff and just give you a little bit back. That's what all governments try to do, you know. And that's exactly what God said. Warn them. Warn them. You know what? Today we got good preachers in this land. I know we got some liberals and all that, but we got a lot of good preachers warning about where we're going down the road, how we're losing our freedoms. And folks, if we don't take heed, and if some of you aren't willing to get off your do-nothing and go to the voting box, we're going to see a country that we can't deliver to our grandkids like we had it, but we're going to deliver them to a totalitarian government and a dictator that's going to take all their freedoms away. Now, I look around and see the parallel in America today. The same thing Samuel warned about here will come. Our forefathers chose a different kind of government. The closest thing, government-wise, that our forefathers sat around and planned when they drew up the Constitution, the closest thing to it was what Israel had before they chose Saul as king. But they weren't a king like the other nations. So they got one, but they got a bad one. He started off good, but he went bad. It's a sad story. He stood head and shoulders above the rest of them. They chose him for his looks and his stature. And he started off right, but then pride moved in. And you know the story, how God had to bring judgment on King Saul. America's parallel is very clear today. You know what our forefathers did with government? They made you and I, the people, government of the people, for the people. They made the people king. No other government like that. No other government like that. Turn in your Bible. I'm going to give you a little civic lesson. Some of you need it. Go with me to Isaiah chapter 33. I want to show you what our forefathers had in mind and what we're about to cast away today. In Isaiah chapter 33, I want you to pick up one verse. I want you to mark it in your Bible, verse 22.
Isaiah 33:12.

22. I'll show you something that I hope you know. You know, our government today is based on three branches of government. Here's the three right here in Isaiah chapter 33 and verse 22. I'm tired of waiting on you. I'm going to read it. Verse 22. For the Lord is our judge. What's the word Lord in your King James Bible? Capital letters. For the Lord, that's the full

God is everything. And they divided our government into three branches. And you know what the three are. You got the legislative branch. You got the judicial branch. And you've got the executive branch. Legislative branch makes the laws. Executive branch tears out the laws. Judicial branch judges the laws. Counterbalances. Do you know what? Our forefathers were so wise, they knew that every man was depraved. That every man, giving power, he would abuse the power. They knew that greed and selfishness would come if a man had power to feather his own nest, look out for his own, he'd do it. So they set up a government with counterbalances. And the truth is, do you see this news all the time? All three branches, executive branch against the legislative branch, against the judicial branch, they're all in competition. You know, our forefathers were so wise, they set man's greed against man's greed to control man's greed. You ought to get that. That was sublime, Mickey. That was great. Let's try it one more time. They set up three branches to control selfishness with selfishness with selfishness. And we all see it happen all the time. You say, well, they're all fighting in Washington. That's a good thing. It keeps anyone from becoming the dictator. It keeps either one of them from coming to total power. And while it sometimes in your heart you say, I wish I could get rid of that. Well, maybe the dissent is good. At least they're counterbalancing each other. They're all corrupt. But we fight corruption with a sense with corruption. That's where the government was set up. See, our forefathers had one thing in mind. God was to be the judge. And I just read you the verse over there where he is to be the judge. He's to be the lawgiver. He's to be the very one. And you know what restrains evil? God. And when you get a crowd of people that don't believe in God, there is no restraint against evil. That's why we're so shocked today at the sins we see. Contrary to common sense, contrary to morals, contrary to the Word of God. We were shocked at it because they've lost God. See, our forefathers said if you've got enough internal laws, God's laws, you don't have to have so many outside laws to control you. As we lose the internal law of God, more and more man keeps trying to make laws, but he can't control man because man has no control on the inside. All right. I know I got off on some of it and left you there, but listen to me. Man is depraved. Our forefathers knew that. And now we're seeing the same methods used that brought down free governments in the world, brought in communism. We're seeing it being used in America. All right. I got into it. I opened up this can of worms. I'm going to deal with it a little further. Just a little bit further. I've taught in Sunday school here several years back. Hegel's dialectic. Now, you're not going to remember that word, so remember this word, triangle. Remember the word triangle. You know a triangle. Start with the top peak, goes down, you know what a triangle is. All right, this is the method that's being used in America now, been used for a long time. It was used to take over nations in Europe from Russia on. And it's a little old plan. It started out, it's named after a man. They said he was a prince in Italy 500 years ago. You know, Italy used to have what we'd call states, feudal states, and they fought one with the other. And so this fella came on the scene, and he said it'll be a great thing if we can unite them all. Of course, he wanted to be the ruler. And so he had a plan to do it. So he would go to a state and he'd send in some bad guys and they would start trouble and they'd start fighting. And finally, he'd get two factions working against each other and finally it would turn into chaos. And then he would ride in as the hero and take over and they would praise him because he gave them some order out of their disorder. Are you following me? That's a system that's still being used. Let me give you a homely illustration. You'll understand. It'd be like going to a man's house and setting fire at his back door and then running around to the front door when he comes out and sell him a fire extinguisher. Did you get that? Now, what the word you'll spot in the news today is the word crisis.

crisis. Got to have a crisis. Rahm Emanuel, that was the mayor of Chicago, a lesbian's taken over his job now. And he was the right-hand man under the Obama administration for a while, Rahm Emanuel. He is recorded as saying, never let a good crisis go to waste. Have you ever heard of any crisis? I mean, do we have any crisis that you could think of? We've been hearing about them all the time. Hear about crisis all the time. You ever hear about the financial crisis, the debt crisis, the prime mortgage crisis, the Gulf oil spill crisis? Have you heard of those? Border crisis? Have you heard of drug crisis? Asian flu crisis? Mad cow disease crisis? Swine flu crisis? Or how about this one? Weather crisis. Do you understand there's somebody going to reap victory over these crises? Because that's Hegel's dialectic or triangle. You take two opposite forces, triangle now, peak, sides. Here's a force against a force. Here's a thesis and a thesis. At the top, then they got a synthetic thesis or the solution out of the chaos. The chaos is caused by the two factions fighting. And guess what? Somebody rides in on the white horse, and he's the hero. He brings some order out of the chaos. Only difference is he owns everything, controls everything when he gets through. All right. Say, what did I come to church for? A civic lesson? You need it. You need it, because this country's going to hell and nobody's even caring or taking a stand. And when it does, the freedom to preach the gospel and to tell men that Jesus saves is going to be lost, because we lost the freedom to do it. Amen. Amen. Anyhow, this is working in our nation today. And say, well, why does it work? It worked when they got God out of the picture. You see what God said to Samuel? They haven't just rejected you, they rejected me. You know, our trouble in America is we've rejected God. Kick him out of the schools. No prayer, no Bible reading. And all of a sudden, everything he said in the Bible that was an abomination, we elevate it and praise it and have a gay pride week. Help yourself. Truth of the matter is, the text here is the problem. They rejected God's rule. That's what's happened in America. We are rejecting God's rule. And the scenes we're seeing today are shocking. I can't believe some of the stuff that they're coming in so contrary to God's word, so contrary to man's decency, man's morality, all of that being brought in. But the whole plan is to take over and bring in the Antichrist kingdom, the one worldism. Our president, when he was campaigning for the nomination, that's where he started some of his biggest troubles, when he said he was against one worldism. Because see, that was the plan. It had been moving very well, and all of a sudden a monkey wrench has been thrown into it, because he said, no, I'm not for the one worldism, I'm for America first. And boy, oh boy, yeah, excuse me, but the fat hit the fan then, didn't it? Our forefathers knew, though, in the beginning, that the only restraint had to come from God. That's why they wrote God into the Constitution, God into the laws. And they knew if man didn't have an inside restraint from God, there was no restraining his selfishness, his greed. They set up our government different than any other world government that you want to look at. They set it up because, as our forefathers said, George Washington himself said, you can't enslave a Bible-reading people. There was John Adams that said, our Constitution is made for a Christian moral people and will not serve any other. And you understand what he was saying, and it's all based on the restraint of God built in. When Israel got rid of Samuel, they were getting rid of God, and they were turning into a secular man by the name of Saul, and it didn't work out very good. And it's not going to work out very good for us if we don't come back to that restraining force, the Lord our God. I'm talking about a bad pick with this king. It was picked against the light. They'd been warned what he would do, all of it. Our forefathers knew this from the very beginning.

And they knew the only restriction on man's selfishness and depravity would have to come from God. That's why it's written into our government. Wash. They're fighting it. They're trying to get rid of it everywhere they can. But the truth of the matter is, the more we distance ourselves from God, the more trouble we're going to have. Now, here's the truth. A pick is coming soon. What we have going on today is we have the Antichrist kingdom trying to be formed, and we're having a restraint against it, which is churches like this, people like you and I, that are resisting. Did you ever hear in a campaign promise hope and change? That's a joke. Lost all hope, and the change has been bad. We need to get back to the true meaning of knowing God and His restraint and His blessing on our nation. The scripture said, blessed is the nation whose God is the Lord. And we pick that word up, Lord, there in Isaiah 23. The three branches of government were set up. God would be in charge of the judicial. God would be in charge of the legislative. God would be in charge of the executive branch. He would be in charge. He's Lord of all of it. Bring Him into all of it. And His law is higher than man's law. Israel was blessed through the wilderness by God. They said, but we want a king like the other nations. And today we're going down that same tube of free stuff being promised like the other nations. And it's a sad situation. Now I want to say this. The Antichrist one worldism is coming in. You and I are to contend against it long as we can, hoping the rapture is going to come. And I am hoping it will. But Jesus said this in John chapter 5, verse 43. Jesus said this. He said, I am come in my Father's name, and ye, talking to the Jewish nation, and ye receive me not. But another will come in his own name, and him you'll receive. That him is the Antichrist. He'll come in his own name. He'll come in. He'll be voted in, folks. I used to say, how could that be? Now I look around and say, yes, I see it. I see it. He'll actually be voted in. Amazing. Today, we're about to vote a suicidal vote, just like Israel did when they picked a king over God. They wanted a man. They wanted a man. Yes, Saul became that man. He was deceptive to start with. You can argue whether he ever got saved or not. Maybe he did. He did make some choices on God's side, and the people wouldn't have that. And today, all the choices being made for God are being rejected across our land today. We still have a vote, though. We still have a pick. I'll say to you, in all this that I just described to you, prophecy is still being fulfilled. And the kingdom of the Lord Jesus Christ is still coming on planet Earth. And He will defeat the Antichrist, and He will set up His kingdom. I don't know how bad it'll get before then. I hope not bad, but it might. In the meantime, if you know the Lord Jesus Christ as your Savior, it's time for you to quit being so shy about it and speak up for the Lord Jesus Christ and help others to understand what's going on. What you've got going on, even in our country, America, today, is you've got an attack on everything that is godly. Everything that is godly. I just heard, and don't know all the details about it this week, 4 or 5 miles up here, Lake City. They wanted to vote it in as a sanctuary city for homosexuals. It got voted down, praise God. But the very act that it could be voted on could even be so discussed. What I'm saying to you is the restraint of God is being missing from our country. And when it's missing in the government powers that control our lives. How we need to wake up. No, the truth is Christ is coming back. He's going to set up His kingdom. And if you remember, after Saul, God raised up a good king, a man after His own heart, King David. Remember the story? Well, I want to tell you, after the Antichrist kingdom is put down, God's going to raise up a good king.
the son of David.

0: the Lord Jesus Christ. Amen. And he's going to rule and reign for 1,000 years. In the meantime, let's do our best to restrain and hold back the forces of evil as long as we can, so we can keep telling others the good news that Jesus loved them and died for them and will save their soul and will give them strength to live this life. You know, I've been here a long time. I've seen our kids grow up, have kids of their own. Those kids grow up. But you know, my heart is still, what are they going to face down the road? And the best I can, if God lets me live, I don't want one of them kids coming up to me and saying, "Preacher, why did y'all cash it in? Why'd you lose it all? Why'd you give up?" Oh, no. I want to keep on preserving all I can to tell them the good news of Jesus. And if you're here today, the good news is that Jesus loves you in spite of your sins. And he died on the cross for you. He is coming back as King of Kings and Lord of Lords. That's going to be the right king. Israel chose the wrong king. Wrong kings are being chosen today, but there's a right king coming. And he's King of Kings and Lord of Lords. And I say to you this morning, if he's your Savior now, he'll be your king then. Don't choose the world's king. Don't pick a wrong king. The Lord Jesus Christ is the right king. He'll save your soul if you come to him today. And then he'll give you a strength from the inside. Like the forefathers said, we need the inner law of God on the inside. If we got the inner law of God on the inside, we won't have to have so many outside laws. That's still true, folks. If you got his law on the inside, do you first say, "Lord, is that going to be okay with you before I do it? Before I think it, before I see it, is that going to be okay with you?" See, that's a restrainer we all need. It restrains not only individuals. It restrains lawmakers and body politic, where laws are being passed to govern people's lives. Yes, we need God in it. God told Samuel, "Don't get your feelings hurt. They didn't just reject you. They reject me." You've come to this place today and you reject everything the preacher said, be careful. You're not just rejecting me. You're rejecting him. It's his word. It's his word. Do you know the Lord Jesus Christ as your Savior? I pray you do. Let's bow our heads. How many of you can say, preacher, I do know him. I'm saved. Christ is my Savior. I know it for sure. Can you lift that hand? Can you lift it? Can you lift it? Will you lift it? Thank you. You may put them down. Are you here this morning and you didn't lift it because you couldn't and you were honest? You don't know him as Savior. You know the world's in a mess and you understand a little bit of what I said, the forces that's working against us. But I want to tell you, God's the answer and Jesus is your personal answer. He wants to be your personal Savior. Will you let him be that today? He loved you. He died for you. He asked you to confess him before men that he'd write your name in heaven. He'd like to do that this morning. Will you let him do it? Would you stand with me, please, with our heads bowed? Father, we commit the invitation to you, Lord. I haven't said quite as much to the man that needs to be saved this morning, maybe as I should have, but I want to say to him, we can't keep telling them how to be saved if we can't have the freedom to do so in our country. Help us, Father, to be wise to these things, to see the devil's tactics, to expose them, to stand against them. Help us, Father, to say most of all, the most important thing is to know the Lord Jesus Christ as Savior. Have him reigning in our hearts and lives and in our country today. Father, I pray if it be thy will for anyone in this building right now unsaved to come this morning and receive Christ. Father, I know Jesus said, "Whosoever cometh unto me, I'll in no wise cast out." I know he'll accept that one that will come to him today, and I pray they will. In Jesus' name, amen. Oh, Jesus,
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0: preaching the book, the blood, and the blessed hope. 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And today's good news verse of the day is found in Matthew chapter 24, verse 44. Therefore be ye also ready, for in such an hour as ye think not, the Son of Man cometh. Again, that's found in Matthew chapter 24, verse 44.
1: Tonight's weather forecast, looking at partly cloudy skies with a stray shower or thunderstorm possible. Low of 71 degrees. Winds out of the east at 10 to 20 miles per hour. Tomorrow's weather forecast, looking at partly cloudy skies with a high of 92 degrees. Spreading the light to a lost world. 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
1: American Family News, I'm Robert Thornton. Tax claims against President Donald Trump and members of his family will be permanently dropped as part of a lawsuit settlement with the IRS. Here's Fox's Jared Halpern with more.
2: As part of an agreement to end a $10 billion lawsuit against the IRS, the U.S. government is dropping tax claims against President Trump, his sons, and the Trump Organization. A one-page document posted to the Justice Department's website says the federal government is forever barred and precluded from investigating or pursuing tax claims currently pending. It is an expansion of a settlement first announced Monday that includes the creation of a more than $1.7 billion compensation fund for individuals who believe they were unfairly targeted by the Justice Department during the Biden administration.
1: President Trump endorsed Texas Attorney General Ken Paxton in the Texas Senate primary over incumbent Senator John Cornyn, who has held the seat since 2002. Some Republicans are on board. Others, like Senate Majority Leader John Thune, still support Cornyn. Wisconsin Senator Ron Johnson weighed in on Fox Business.
3: Republicans have to unite. You know, if we stand together, we can win. If we're divided, we're going to lose.
1: Democrats are hoping to use this shakeup to their advantage as a way to regain Texas, as the state's primary election is already underway. Whoever gets the GOP nomination faces off against Texas Democrat Senate nominee James Tallarico, currently a state representative. As we have reported on AFN, when debating about boys playing in girls' sports, Tallarico claimed that Genesis describes God as masculine and feminine and everything in between. The NAACP is calling on black athletes and fans to boycott the athletic programs of public universities in states that aim to redistrict longtime black lawmakers. This is aimed to apply pressure to Republican-led state legislators through an economic boycott. States criticized by the NAACP include Alabama, Florida, Georgia, Louisiana, Mississippi, Texas, and South Carolina. The CDC says 18 people who were on board a cruise ship where hantavirus resulted in the deaths of 3 people and sickened several others will remain quarantined in Nebraska through the end of the month. Here's Fox's Jessica Rosenthal.
4: 2 cruise ship passengers were transferred last week from Atlanta to the National Quarantine Unit at the University of Nebraska Medical Center, bringing the

0: total number there to 18. Now the CDC's acting director, Jay Bhattacharya, has signed an order for two of those individuals who were on board the MV Hondius to remain quarantined in Nebraska. This comes as one woman says she tried to leave but was told she could not, that law enforcement could become involved. Angela Perryman, who has a home in South Florida, told the New York Times she's tested negative for the virus and plans to take legal action. The CDC notes that since passengers left the ship, three additional cases of hantavirus were identified in France, Spain, and Canada.
1: These days, AI is everywhere, but parents can play a role in helping children not become dependent on the technology. More from AFN's Chris Woodward.
2: During an appearance on American Family Radio, Dr. Renton Rathman said there are two things parents can do for their kids.
3: I would look at the entertainment. I would look at how you use technology. And I would even say, how do I, the parent, use technology, and how am I modeling to my kids on how I want them to use technology? Do I want them staring at their phone when it's family movie night? Do I want them staring at the phone at the table? Then I shouldn't be doing that.
2: The second thing parents can do is ask themselves questions such as, how are my kids being educated?
3: I would have a lot of questions. How are you going to deal with AI? How are you going to keep them from just doing the homework on their phone? And how are you going to teach my kid how to think? What's the necessary components you have to make this happen?
2: It may be that a child's school has a plan or policy for this issue. If that's the case, Rathman recommended parents contact the school for that information.
3: If they don't have any of that, I would be alarmed. I would start thinking about homeschooling. I would start thinking about, you know, how important is the future of my child? Is school really just designed to get them out of the way so I can go to work, or is this going to really change them? If we believe education changes our kids, then you need to be deeply involved in what kind of education they're getting.
2: I'm Chris Woodward.
1: That's all our time for now. 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
4: 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And today's good news verse of the day is found in Matthew chapter 24, verse 44. Therefore be ye also ready, for in such an hour as ye think not, the Son of Man cometh. Again, that's found in Matthew chapter 24, verse 44.
5: Tonight's weather forecast, looking at partly cloudy skies with a stray shower or thunderstorm possible. Low 71 degrees, winds out of the east at 10 to 20 miles per hour. Tomorrow's weather forecast, looking at partly cloudy skies with a high of 92 degrees. 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

0: 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Oh, it's freezing in here. What's going on? I can see my breath.
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2: If you would like to be saved, then by faith, reach out and receive Jesus Christ, the Son of God, as your personal Savior. All you have to do is pray this prayer. Lord Jesus, I know that I'm a sinner. By faith, I receive you right now into my heart. Save me. I believe with all my heart that you died for me and that God raised you from the dead. Thank you, Lord, for saving my soul. In Jesus' name, amen. Jude 24 says, God is able to keep you from falling and to present you faultless before his presence, because our Heavenly Father watches over us.

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As an attorney, I have a front row view of the dramatic changes taking place on America's legal landscape. 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

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While I was away at college, I began to have anxiety attacks, even while surrounded by people.

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1: With SRN News, I'm Jason Walker. Numerous primaries Tuesday, President Trump's power once again being felt. In Kentucky, Ed Gowrain has won the GOP nomination for the House in Kentucky's 4th Congressional District, defeating incumbent Thomas Massie. President Trump had given the nod to Gowrain after Massie broke

In the dark of the midnight, have I oft hid my face, while the storm howls above me, and there's no hiding place. Mid the crash of the thunder, precious Lord, hear my cry, keep me safe, till the storm passes by. Many times old Satan whispered, there's no need to try, for there's no end of your sorrow, and there's no hope by and by. But I know thou art with me, and tomorrow I'll rise where the storms never darken the skies. And when this old long night has ended, and the storms come no more, let me stand in thy presence on that bright, peaceful shore, in that land where the tempest never comes. Lord, may I dwell with thee when the storm comes.

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0: Have you been considering a college education? 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
1: Our God does not reside in trees and in rocks and in cows and in elephants. 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
1: But I know one thing, I'll know my Lord when He comes. And the good part is He'll know me. And there won't be any mistake. Amen. Do you know Him? I hope you know Him.
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home folks tonight. We're not going to get in too deep, maybe, but very familiar portion we need to understand. I want to talk to you a little bit about the downward spiral or the downward change that's described here in Romans chapter 1. It's a vicious cycle. When you think about mankind's story, when you think about civilization, think about history, this sums it all up right here. It's a vicious cycle. And we see how that when the Word of God comes and the truth of God comes, it elevates man. And when it's neglected and cast aside, it brings him down. And of course, we're in a downward spiral and have been now for a long time. No doubt about that. But talk to you a little bit about the change I see here. The obvious question when somebody says, let's change, the obvious question ought to be to what? To what? To where? I think about, and you can see it probably over here in the graveyard across a few blocks over here. You can see various inscriptions on the tombstones. And somebody has written over there on a tombstone, dear friend, as you pass by, I used to be as you are now. I am now where you will soon be. So come on and follow me. Somebody added an answer. I will not follow thee till I know where thou be. That's pretty good. I always want to know where I'm going, don't you? And the obvious question, if we're going to see change and all that's been pushed so hard in the political talks for the last several years, if we're going to change, where to? Man's weakness is he always wants to change. Bible says his eyes are never satisfied. And that's all of us. We got that weakness within us. It's easy for us to get bored and think the grass over the fence is greener. Somebody said it is, but it's growing on top of the septic tank. And the water bill is higher. Amen. But we have that tendency. I think it was John Wesley, the old evangelist of years gone by, was talking about how man was never satisfied and how it was nature. And he said, I actually went by a cow pasture and I saw a cow with her head sticking out the wire fence, curved around back in where she was and eating the grass where she was standing. I thought that describes a lot of men. Just not satisfied where we're at. Not satisfied, maybe with my job, maybe with something else and all that. That's the nature of man, and that's what produces crime, and crime increases because somebody's wanting something they don't deserve, don't belong to have. And the old saying about, what is it, stolen waters are sweeter, I don't know about that. But the truth of the matter is, that's the human nature to reach and grab, and sometimes we're in a day and time now where they pat themselves on the back for being able to steal from you. Whether it's a credit card or some sort of sucker phone call or whatever, they get a merit badge for that instead of thinking how sorry they are. But man's spiral's always down. The evolutionists tell us man is picking himself up out of the puddle and climbing up. That's opposite, it's true. We're not coming out of a puddle heading to a man-made paradise. We've fallen from a God-made paradise back down to the puddle. And that's the depravity of man. I want to consider these verses. I hope you just open your Bibles to Romans chapter 1. And let's just look at a little bit here. And I told Brother Martin out there, I guess, somebody else, I said I may try to get back on some of what I said this morning and maybe clear it up for some of you a little bit, I don't know. Look here as we go through the verses here. Pick it up with me in verse 23 of Romans chapter 1. And it says, and they changed the glory of the uncorruptible God into an image made like unto corruptible man, and to birds, and four-footed beasts, and creeping things. I said there was a vicious cycle here. Here's the picture.
The gospel comes into a heathen land, an idol-worshiping land, a land of...

of no no truth and no morals, and it comes in, and there's all kind of missionary examples, Hybrid Islands and other places like that, and how when the gospel come in, what it did for whole villages. And it lifted them up. And the greatest civilizations on the world, in the world, has always been where the Word of God got in and brought the light and brought the standard of living up. And that's the way it works. And then, as we'll read here in these verses, it gets to the place they don't want to retain God any longer. And then the spiral is down, down. You know, to worship man is one thing. Hollywood today elevates man. You got a program on TV called The American Idol, and that's a pretty good description of where America is at. On the Oprah Winfrey shows, you've had the New Age stuff pulled and all of that business. And then you look at it here in verse 23, and it says they've made an image of God, comparing him, as it were, to corruptible man and to birds and the four-footed beast. And you see the programs on TV when they get into the jungle, and you see all the idols and the temples and all that business carved, just exactly what the Bible is saying right here. And it says in verse 24, wherefore God also gave them up to uncleanliness through the lust of their own hearts, to dishonor their own bodies between themselves. Now we're moving in to something as modern as your newspaper, as modern as what you see going on everywhere. The homosexual movement today is described, and the downward spiral of it is described right here in these verses. It's a sad thing, but it says God, finally, it's deadly, because God finally in verse 24 talks about giving them up. You know, God is long-suffering, not willing that any should perish, the Bible says. But there is a time you can go so far, you can't return. And you look a little bit of history, you see some civilizations that did that. If you want to go all the way back, and don't turn to it, I'm just referencing it now. If you go back in the early chapters of the Bible, from chapter 6, chapter 11, right through there, you'll find out that God literally, as it were, gave up with the Gentiles. I mean, Noah's day, as wicked as they were, the imagination of their heart was only evil from the youth up, the Bible says. It was a terrible time and an awful thing. It was a time of the days of Noah and the days of Lot. All of that is described in the Bible. And God turned from the Gentiles, and in chapter 12 of Genesis, he called out a man by the name of Abraham and started over again. And that's where the Jews enter into the picture. And chapter 12. Now, as you go on through your Bible, you'll find they go up and down. If you were putting them on a graph, you find when they're right with God, they're up here. And then they start idol worship or something else, and they go down again, up and down. And finally, the Lord sent them his only begotten Son, the Messiah, the predicted Messiah, and they rejected him. And you get into the book of Acts, then you find out where God raised up the Apostle Paul, an apostle to the Gentiles, and he moved back to the Gentiles. The first Jewish church, it didn't stick with the Lord very long. There's some of them still remain in the church, but I'm talking about there was a time that Paul told the Jews, I'm turning to the Gentiles. And so, you know, we're still in that age right now. Now, Jews can be saved, but it's still a Gentile age. But I'm seeing all the signs fulfilled in the Bible. God is about again to start again with Israel. You trace that thing through. God can give up not only an individual. He can give up whole groups. He can give up a whole nation, as it were. And the change, going downward here, the downward spiral. Now, look at it in verse 25. And verse 25 says, who changed the truth of God? That means they had it, but they changed it into a lie, and worshiped and served the creature more than the Creator, who is blessed forever. Amen. Now, do we see any of that today? Do we know anything about earth worship? What we've got today, we're worshiping the creature more than the Creator. My wife and I were traveling on up the interstate. I think we were somewhere north of, or trying to get out of maybe the area of Charlotte, North Carolina. And traffic was running. We were all running all the law would allow and a little more.

cars side by side and three lanes full. And all of a sudden, everybody stood on their brakes. I didn't really think we were going to stop. I mean, I was mashing them hard as I could. And finally, we just came to a stop about 6 inches from the bumper of the guy in front. And I looked in the rearview mirror, and I think he was 3 inches off of my bumper. I thought he ain't going to make it either. Everybody stopped. And then we saw why. A van painted up with county or state colors in front of us turned sideways, blocked two lanes, almost three lanes of traffic. Everybody standing on their nose on the brakes. And one of the men got out and picked up a dead, almost dead, maybe still quivering, bird off the road. Now, I want you to get the picture. Willing to kill all them people and stop and wreck them and pile them up for a bird that had dipped down and a car had hit it and it was in the middle of the road, but painted on the van was animal control. That's earth worship. That's creature worship. That's stupid as far as stupid can go. But that's the area we're living in. I told you about the fellow stopping traffic to walk the turtle across the road. I told you about that, remember? And then on the way back, the turtle had gotten to the other side of the road. I guess he didn't want to cross, and the man thought he did. I don't know. But that's just crazy. But that's what you got right here in these verses. Creature worship. The creation more than the creator. And we moved to that time, the Green New Deal that you hear about in politics and all. It's just amazing how the Bible is fulfilled with that very stuff that seemed to me like common sense. Would say, what in the world? Why would you pile up three lanes of traffic to pick up a bird that was going to die anyway because he got down and got hit by a car, but you got to pick him up? Oh, come on. That is so silly. But verse 25 is talking about the truth being turned to a lie. See it in verse 25 here. Who changed the truth of God into a lie and worshiped and serve the creature more than the creator. Any of you folks that know anything about India and some of the nations over there where they worship the elephant and all kind of creatures, even rats? Do you know they have temples over there for the rats? I'm talking about big structures, big buildings. And I've talked to some of the missionaries and I've seen film of it. Those rats are just this thick all on that floor in that temple, just all over. And they take food in there. See, that rat is a god. Maybe even be one of your ancestors that's come back and got in the rat. Now, to walk in the temple where the rats are wall to wall carpet, rats, they're everywhere. You got to pull off your shoes and you can't pick up your feet because you might step on one. You got to kind of shuffle through. I got news for you, not me. Not me. I'm still old Georgia boy enough. I want to pick up a stick and hit a rat when I see it. Amen. But that's the craziness. That's the craziness that's being talked about. And so in Romans chapter 1, you have man elevated, having the truth of God. Then

candidate for president, married to a man, and defending that, saying that it's Christianity that he's practicing. He's really, really something. Really something. But anyway, that's what's described right here. And it says, and likewise, like the women, here comes the men in verse 27. Likewise, also the men, having the natural use of the woman, burned in their lust one toward another. Now, a real man can't even understand that. Amen. Don't get around me with a limp wrist and talking sweet like a woman. I'll burn, but it'll be a different kind of lust I got, brother. Can't handle that stuff. I really can't, but it's close around here, folks. We're not talking about something abstract, way off. We're talking about taking a whole week and marching in the streets in Lakeland. We're supposed to be proud of them. Ah, come on. Come on. I want to regurgitate. Look that word up. You'll find out what it means. No, it's just describing it right here. Men with men. Working that which is unseemly and receiving in themselves that recompense of their error, which was meat. In other words, they deserve what they got. Now, if you wanted to go through it, here you got a picture of AIDS. You got a picture of the disease that comes from that filthiness. And it used to be called not AIDS. It used to be called GERDS, G-R-I-D-S. And the first word, the word G, stood for the gays. And so they had to change that. It wasn't politically correct anymore, you know. And it's crazy. But God describes it right here. He describes receiving in themselves that disease, that wrong stuff, that judgment, built-in judgment, as it were. And it says in verse 28, even as they did not like to retain God in their knowledge. You know where we at today politically, where we at today in the country, in Hollywood and everywhere else, they don't want to retain God in their knowledge. And God gave them over to a reprobate mind to do those things which are not convenient. That's the homosexual movement. It comes when God's word's ignored, when a substitute is put in his place, and the truth is forsaken. Now we look around today and we can say, all right, this had to do with the heathen. No. The heathen now. Somebody said, where do the heathen go? The heathen go to Walmart, McDonald's, and yes, even to church. That's where the heathen go, and then they go to hell without Jesus Christ. That's why we send the missionaries. But the heathen are not necessarily in the jungle. They're in the man-made jungles of America, and the big cities and so forth. No doubt about it. But God tells them here, there's no excuse for this. He says in verse 20, backing up in the chapter, and I'm just looking at some of the verses for time's sake. Verse 20, it talks about verse 19, because that which they may know, I'll get it right, because that which may be known of God is manifest in them. For God hath showed it unto them, for the invisible things of him from the creation of the world are clearly seen, being understood by the things that are made, even his eternal power and Godhead. Here's the line now. So that they are without excuse. It said that to look at the stars, the moon, the sun, the trees, the grass, the world, tells you it had to be a creator. You're without excuse. Without excuse. Somebody said for there to be a watch, there has to be a watchmaker. Yes. And this watch is not nearly as complicated as God's universe. What was it? Elgin Watches years ago made the advertisement and the brag that we set our time by the stars. They were talking about the precision of God's creation, God's universe. Now, in verse 26, I'm coming back here, talking about change again. For this cause, God gave them up. The change that comes. The vile affections comes because of the reprobate mind. We're in that day and age of reprobate mind. I saw where they had a memorial up to the Holocaust in some city. I forget which city now. And they had a memorial up to it. And they tore that memorial down and put up a statue of two men, homosexuals.

homosexuals kissing each other. Now that's what I'm talking about, the downward spiral. Going from something that ought to be recognized, such as the Holocaust, and remembered, to two men kissing each other. Amazing, amazing. That's the change. That's the downward spiral that's coming. It is amazing. I think it was, and talking about the fall in government, many of you know, remember President Eisenhower. Remember World War II and so forth? Eisenhower was a good general on the field, got a lot of credit for winning World War II and so forth. And I've read some things he had to say about the Bible and about God. And he had one fuss about the chaplains, Brother Martin. He said they were not plain enough. He fussed a little bit about the army chaplains not being plain enough. But these boys going over here to die, they need to be told about the Lord, you know. And I appreciated reading that, about what he said about that. But General Ike was, after the war, was pressured into being president. He, I think, was probably a pretty good president. And when he was president, he learned more and more about how the government worked. And he made this statement. He said, the government was started, I said it this morning, the people were made king, and the politicians were supposed to be their servants. He said, that's been flipped now. And he said, what has happened now is Frankenstein's monster, and that's the analogy he used, has turned on the maker. He said, the states made the federal government. Now the federal government is controlling the states. And he said, the monster, Frankenstein's in charge. That's what President Eisenhower had to say. He knew something about it. I got on to it this morning, and some of you didn't quite understand what I was trying to say. So I'm gonna do my best to clear it up. I may make it worse. Sometimes y'all just leave some things alone, I reckon. But I spoke this morning about how they bring in change. They change a government. They change, and it's changing from good to bad. But if you look on the world scene, this is the way Stalin came to power. This is what Marxism is. This is all the dictatorships, monarchies that came, the way they came to power over the people. Now remember, America was founded on a government for the people, by the people, remember? That's what it's supposed to be. We're supposed to be the king. We're supposed to be in charge. And to a great degree, it's our fault that we've turned that power over. And the way we've done it, we've been bribed. We thought we were going to get something for nothing. That's play it again to man's lust to get something free. And it's a nature. But our founding fathers set up our government to prevent man's greed, from preventing a man in power to just taking everything. And so our government has worked through the years. Now they're talking about changing it. And not only talking about it, they're planning it and they're trying to do it right now. They're promising everybody a paycheck now, whether they work or not. I want to tell you something. Somebody's got to pay for it somewhere. And I'll tell you how we're going to pay. We're going to pay in losing our freedom to earn a living and enjoy keeping what we earned and taking care of our families and all, like history has been. I used the example this morning. I'm going to use it again. I'm going to try to illustrate it if I can. I mentioned this morning Hegel's dialectic. Now, he was a fellow that helped bring in people like Stalin and others, and this is the system that was used. And that system is now being used on us to a great degree. You see it in the news, you'll recognize it. I hope you will when I start talking about it here. I said this morning, you might not could remember that particular statement, but you could remember a triangle from the point down. And you got three points on a triangle. You got the top one, you got the two on the side. Now, his little plan was this. It didn't matter to him. It does not matter to communism. It does not matter to the agitators what position this holds and what position this holds, as long as we make them fight each other.

as long as we can make them disagree, as long as we can cause a disturbance and a conflict between this point of the triangle and this point, it don't matter. Pit anything against anything. You can pit the rich against the poor and cause a conflict. You can pit the black against the white and you can have a conflict. You can pit what we would call the educated or the uneducated, as long as we can get a conflict. Did you ever hear the word community organizer? Let me tell you what a community organizer was. He was a troublemaker that come in to make war between two pieces that was getting along. Two people, two groups. If they were getting along all right. Any of you ever have puppies when you was a kid? When they got up a little size, did you ever rub their noses together to see them tussle and fight? Or you never lived till you done that. Well, that's what a community organizer does. He rubs the noses together. He creates an issue where there is no issue. He gets this one fighting this one. And then that organizer comes in and he has a solution that makes both of them thankful to him. If you turn this mic on for me. Now, I don't know where they're streaming stuff tonight or whether they can see it or not or how this is going to turn out. I'm going to need a little bit of help here. Josh, you come up, please. And Tyler, you come up. You just happen to be sitting close. Just come up and do what I asked you to do, and we're going to try to illustrate something as best we can. Come on up and stand right here where everybody can see you. Just one stand here and one stand back, a little gap between you. Come on, Josh, stand around here. All right, this is the bottom of the triangle. This has got one corner. Josh has got the other corner. Now, they're getting along pretty good. Maybe they own a house. Maybe they have a good job. Maybe they have some good benefits, and they're getting along pretty good. And they, when they pass each other on the street, they can wave, and they, they're friendly to each other, and they're getting along pretty good. This one's got this much wealth. That's $2. What'd you expect? 10? That's a preacher's billfold that come out of them, Matt. Anyway, and we're going to give Tyler. They're pretty well equal. They're just in the community, working the job and mowing the grass and washing the car and taking care of the family and kids. But I'm a community organizer now. I'm going to come in. And I'm going to say, don't y'all work at the same place? Yeah. Well, you know what? You're working harder than him. But you're getting paid the same thing he is. You ought to think about that. And Josh, you know what? He's envious of your job. He wants to step up and take it. I'm going to keep talking like that until these friends are no longer friends. This one is watching him. He's watching him. They're both jealous of the other. One's got more than the other they think. And I'm going to cause a disturbance. I'm going to cause a conflict. Now, this is the plan. This is the plan. This is the way governments are overthrown. That's what they're trying to do in America right now. You watch the news tonight. They're trying to cause conflict. You got a crowd out there on the street pouring water on the policeman. Every kind of conflict you can imagine is going on. You're watching it in the news. This is an old plan. Old plan. This is the way communism come in so many countries. Marxism, all of it. You get the common people and you get a conflict going. Now, I'm the top of the triangle up here. I'm going to come in with a solution, see? And I'm going to say, okay, look, y'all got trouble. This thing's getting worse and worse. If you just give me half, I'm going to solve the problem for you now. I'm going to make this one happy. I'm going to make this one happy. But now look what they're happy with half of what they had. They had $2 a piece. Now they got one a piece. Guess who's got the most of it? Now, that's a crude illustration, folks, but that's exactly what's been going on, is going on. And our forefathers was wise enough to build a constitution and to build in protections from this thing and to fix it.

where a man could be free to earn and keep what he earned. But what you got now, all of a sudden now they're happy with half of what they did have. And in many cases, much less than that. Thank you, fellas. Give my money back. Anyway, when it was over in Russia, some of you remember this, it was over there. We rode that train. That was about the only way you could get by, get anywhere, riding that train. And that train took you out through the what was the old farming country. What was the old farms and houses? And it was an interesting thing. You could see the original house. You could see a big house where they had a big farm. But now communism come in. And so they had the big house, not one family living in it, several families now, whether they knew each other or not. And then on the property, build little houses and put others in it. Collective farm. But what you could see also was people starving pretty much to death, and they wouldn't allow them to be the free enterprise of capitalism, what we have in America, to go out and plant a field and harvest the field and make a profit off of it. So what you'd find, you'd look out the train window and see it along the piled up pile, the railroad track where it was built up. You'd see somebody had slipped out and planted a garden along the railroad track. And the people, the Russians told us, they did that at night because it's illegal. They couldn't have their own garden. And so now they planted it at night. They come back and try to harvest it at night and hope they don't get caught because free enterprise was forbidden. Now you can't hardly imagine what I'm saying, but you could go over and see what I'm talking about. Why would we want socialism to come in and give us that? And that's exactly what's being promoted right now in America. And if we fall for it, our kids are going to be the losers. I mean, it's going to be a terrible thing. Plato wrote this in his Republic almost 400 years B.C. He wrote that democracy without virtue becomes chaos. What I did, I created chaos here. You rule God out. If either one of those men knew what was right in his heart, serving God, obeying God, you couldn't do them that way. But when you remove God, when you remove God's laws, chaos. And that's exactly what the devil wants. He brings his plan out of the chaos. And how many would admit what you're seeing in the news right now is chaos? What is it, 20, 24 nuts running to be president on the Democratic ticket? I mean, if that's not chaos, what in the world? What a joke we've come to in this country. Did you see where they had the socialism meeting this week? Did you see where the fellows were standing up and fussing at the speaker, who was a socialist herself, because she slipped up and said he or she? Do you know, to be proper now, you're supposed to go up to a person? I'm supposed to go up over here to Brother Parson and say, we're going to have a conversation, but I want to know, should I call you a he or a she? That's proper now. That's politically correct now. I mean, today he may want to be a he, and tomorrow he may want to be a she, so I got to ask every day. Now, you think I'm joking? That's a trend, folks. They're teaching you kids in the state schools across this country that junk right there. That's chaos. It's an overthrow of the old American way. It's an overthrow of everything that's biblically correct. See, Marxism doesn't care what two sides, what the argument is, what the issue is. Just pitch them against each other. Union members against the governors and the factories. Oh, Saul Alinsky. How many of you recognize that name? Folks over here from Chicago area said they hate to hear about Chicago anymore, but I'm using it right now. But he was a political philosopher in Chicago that taught how to use a crisis to come to power. Hillary Clinton

wrote her master's thesis on his book, Saul Zelinsky. His book was called Reveille for Radicals. Tell them how to do it. He also wrote Rules for Radicals. And he's telling you how to be a community organizer, which was the only thing that Obama claimed as an attribute, was that he never wanted to run a shop, never made a payroll, but he claimed to be a community organizer to cause chaos between two factions and then to come in and capitalize on it. All right, some of you, I know I got on this morning. I'm sorry to do it again, except I saw, I don't like to use the word dumb too much, but I saw some unintelligent looks this morning while I was preaching what I'm trying to say, and I thought I'd muddy it up again a little bit tonight. Because an organizer, see, he's going to rub raw any resentments that the community has. He's going to search out every controversy. He's going to pit one against the other. Then he's going to move in with his solution. That's what's going on right now. That's what's going on in our nation. It's sad, but they're going to use every crisis they can create, every crisis they can, and then the news media jumps in and whips it up and helps it work. That's what it amounts to. That's too bad. Well, you and I know the answer, and you know why China right now is persecuting the Christians again. They've been doing it, but I mean they've increased it. They fear the Bible. Because the Bible produces freedom. It produces men that think free. They know the truth, and the truth sets them free. That's what our forefathers were, and that's how we have a government founded on the Word of God. And that's why they hate it today. You know, the truth is, you and I hold the truth, and it is the answer. Do you understand how quick things would go downhill if the rapture took place? If the Holy Spirit of God lifted his people out of here, wow, we're the only restraining force because we have the Word of God, know the truth. But we can know it, but we better start using it. If we don't, I've been told, and I've never tried it, I've been told that if you take your good strong right arm and tie it down and never use it, it would finally not be a good strong right arm. It would perish away. It would become weak. Folks, we got freedoms. We better start exercising. We better speak up where we can. And the greatest thing, of course, is tell others about the Lord Jesus. But I want to tell you something. When a man gets saved, that's just the beginning. Now he needs to learn what God says about everything and to grow in it and to grow strong. I don't know if I could quote it. I almost can. If you look up almost every state constitution, I'm thinking about one right now in Pennsylvania. It says something like this. We're talking about every state. The states created the federal government, gave them the power. That's what President Eisenhower was talking about. But every state constitution had a requirement. If you were going to run for office, you had to believe in one God, the Creator, and you had to believe in judgment, that he judged good and evil, and you couldn't run for office if you didn't sign a pledge. Atheists couldn't run for office. We're talking about the old days. Can you imagine that being? Hey, I'll guarantee you, some of you ought to check this out. Those constitutions still exist. Check Tennessee, check Pennsylvania, check so many of them. But are they enforced today? Of course not. Now they're not politically correct. But wouldn't we be in better shape if they were? Amen. Amen. All right. Romans chapter 1 describes the predicament we're in. It describes the predicament of man's fall. He's fallen from God. He goes to a reprobate mind. He starts doing those things that are inconvenient and awful and dirty and all that. That explains it all if you read Romans chapter 1. Now, you know what? If we lose the freedoms we have in America, we're going to lose the freedom to tell the truth about Jesus and the gospel. Some of you can't imagine this, but I've been looking behind the bush. There's a bad monster behind the bush.

0: bush. The time's going to come. It has come in other nations that for me to preach from the pulpit, I would have to turn in, as it were, my sermon and get it approved before I could speak it. And certainly not over the radio like we're doing right now. That's what'll come. That's what'll come. Right now, in several different places in America, you got to be very, very careful what you say. Freedom of speech is just about to become history if we don't speak up while we can. The good news is we can still tell that Jesus saves, that he's the answer. And folks, I challenge you tonight. The invitation, I preach different. If you're here unsaved, we'd be glad to take a Bible and show you how to be saved. But I want to say to you, it'd be a wonderful thing if just we that are here could say, Lord, I'm gonna use the freedom I've got to speak up and tell the truth and not surrender anymore. If we just make that commitment and do it, you don't have to be mean about it. Be a witness in school. School's about to start. Be a witness to your neighbor. Be a witness on the job in the right kind of way. But this world's in chaos, and we have the answer. And God wants us to share it. I believe that with all my heart. Let's stand, please. Father, we come to you in prayer. Lord, we just kind of went a little different tonight. We're dealing with truths that are current and real and right on us and in the news. And help us, Father, to take the part that we can for you and to speak up and to this nation that you gave us. And Father, we still say the pledge that it's under God, and we believe that. But Father, we're going to lose it all if we don't take a stand. Help us to do that. Bless the invitation now. If there be one here unsaved, we invite them to come, and we know Christ invites them. And he said to them over and over, whosoever cometh unto me, I'll in no wise cast out. He'll receive them if they'll come. I pray you'd bless the invitation now in Jesus' name. Amen. Oh,
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Bible says in Matthew 24, "But as the days of Noah were, so shall also the coming of the Son of Man be. For as in the days that were before the flood, they were eating and drinking, marrying and giving in marriage, until the day that Noah entered into the ark, and knew not until the flood came and took them all away, so shall also the coming of the Son of Man be. Then shall two be in the field, the one shall be taken, the other left. Two women shall be grinding at the mill, the one shall be taken, the other left. Watch therefore, for ye know not what hour your Lord doth come."

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1: This is Bill Brinkworth from devotionsfromthebible.com, bringing today's devotion in 1 Timothy chapter 2. In 1 Timothy chapter 2, verse 5, we read, "For there is one God and one mediator between God and men, the man Christ Jesus." What fantastic news it must have been to the Jews who were familiar with Old Testament worshiping when they learned that they could go to God themselves in prayer. Before Jesus' death on the cross, priests had to go to God as middlemen for them. After the sacrificial death of Christ, they could enter the holiest of holies, the closest place any man could be to God, by themselves through prayer. However, then, and even today, many believe they cannot go to God themselves. These folks still, if they realize it or not, are attempting to worship the way it was done in Old Testament times. Some still go to a priest in a confessional and tell him their sins. With his words and doing what he tells them to do, they believe he can order their sins to be forgiven. They trust the priest to be their mediator between them and God. Others pray to deceased biblical characters, hoping that a saint can be a middleman between them and God to have their sins forgiven or request granted. Sincere as those people are, what they are doing is contrary to the teaching of the Scriptures. 1 Timothy chapter 2, verse 5 tells us there is only one mediator between God and us, and that is Jesus Christ. We no longer must present a perfect, unblemished animal sacrifice to the high priest to take its blood through the temple's curtain to the holiest of holies, as in the Old Testament. When Christ died, God ripped that veil in two from top to bottom. Now any believer can go to God in prayer through Jesus Christ. Telling a person, be it a priest, parent, or any other person, one's sins will not remove the consequences of one's iniquity from God's memory. Those people may want to help, but they too are sinners in need of the only true mediator, Jesus Christ. Going to anyone else other than Christ to meet a need in one's life or receive help from God will not result in God answering one's prayers. The one qualified to go to the Father on our behalf is His Son, Jesus. He is the only mediator between God and man. I encourage you to read 1 Timothy chapter 2 yourself in your King James Bible or from the complete transcript of this message at www.devotionsfromthebible.com. Thank you so much for joining me, and may God bless the rest of your day.
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1: American Family News, I'm Rusty Pugh. President Trump's political power on full display as many of his candidates scored major primary wins across several states. And now all eyes are on Texas, where his influence faces another big test in a high-stakes Senate showdown. Kentucky Congressman Thomas Mann.

0: Massey is one of the latest Trump critics to fall. Massey lost the GOP primary to Ed Gelright, who said his focus is to advance President Trump's agenda.
1: Every vote in the Senate and the House counts. And then I decided to run. I was only in this race really for about 15 weeks when you pull the holidays out. It was a David versus Goliath. I was the underdog. I want to thank the president. I want to thank the conservative Republicans from this district and my supporters and team, because it sends a message that we, the people, are going to stand up.
0: Massey has been a thorn in the president's side, repeatedly criticizing and voting against part of Trump's agenda, especially on the Middle East. Despite his loss last night, Massey says he has no regrets.
2: We weren't really running against Ed Gelright. We weren't running against Donald Trump. We were running for what we believe in. If you always vote with the president, if the legislative branch always votes with the president, we do have a king.
0: Also in Kentucky, Congressman Andy Barr won the GOP Senate primary. Meanwhile, in other races,
3: in Georgia, the GOP race to succeed term-limited Governor Brian Kemp is heading to a runoff. Neither Lieutenant Governor Burt Jones and Rick Jackson claimed at least 50% of the vote in the Republican primary. Jones is backed by President Trump, and whoever wins will face off against former Atlanta Mayor Keisha Lance Bottoms, who won the Democratic primary last night. The GOP Senate primary in the Peach State is also heading towards a runoff. Representative Mike Collins placed first in Georgia's contest for Senate, but he fell short of 50% of the vote. And in Alabama, an easy win for Republican Senator Tommy Tuberville. He cruised to the GOP gubernatorial nomination last night. He will face Democratic Senator Doug Jones.
0: The NAACP is calling for black student athletes and fans to boycott Southern college sports programs because they don't like congressional redistricting. NAACP CEO Derek Johnson and House Minority Leader Hakeem Jeffries urging the boycott.
4: We decided to take this course of action because we see this course of action be successful in the past.
5: In the absence of fairness as it relates to black political representation, there should be no athletic participation as it relates to institutions that are housed in states that are experiencing a dramatic return to racially oppressive Jim Crow-like tactics.
0: But Jack Brewer, former NFL player and CEO of the Brewer Group, says it won't have any effect.
6: Not at all. I think this is ridiculous. I mean, you see them pandering to race, and you're putting into these young black boys' minds that they're victims. And that's what's happening with Hakeem Jeffries and his whole band of foolishness.
0: And finally, New York City Mayor Zohran Mamdani wants to lower the power of government to lower the cost of living.
7: The comment from the Democratic Socialist mayor came during a speech in New York City.
8: I cannot help but think of the words of our 40th president, Ronald Reagan. He famously said, the nine most terrifying words in the English language are, I'm from the government and I'm here to help. It's a good quote, but I disagree. I think nine more terrifying words are actually, I worked all day and can't feed my family. We are going to use the power of government to lower prices and make it easier for New Yorkers to put food on the table.
7: Jeff Steyer lives in New York City. He told AFN there is no society in the history of Earth where a socialist plan increased people's quality of life long term.
9: He did say we're going to use the power of government. He said that explicitly, but what he didn't say was what that means. And using the power of government to redistribute wealth so you can work all day and have enough money means that power of government is the power of taxation to take away even more money from the people who are earning enough.
7: I'm Chris Woodward.
0: For American Family News, I'm Rusty Pugh.

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1: And I'm Bob Pollan.
2: And I'm David Sawyer.
0: And it's Wednesday morning, May 20th. It's my wife's birthday, by the way, guys.
1: Sweetheart.
0: So happy birthday to my wife. Praise the Lord. That's good stuff. And why don't you give us that weather forecast? Normally, I'd say wonderful witness in Wednesday, which I guess it could be a witness in Wednesday.
1: Any day is a witnessing
0: but
1: Wednesday.
0: But the college has let out, and witnessing time won't come until the fall. Mm-hmm. But praise the Lord. You know, we were talking, you know, normally we say Meatloaf Monday.
1: Yes,
0: well,
1: sir.
0: We were driving past Dairy Queen yesterday, and there was a milkshake Monday they had out there. Uh-oh. I was like, oh my goodness.
1: We have to change our tune?
0: Oh, I don't know. Milkshake Monday sounds like a pretty good thing there, Bobby. Jeez.
1: Well, let me get to the weather before talk about food too much here. All right, today we're looking at partial cloudiness early with scattered showers and thunderstorms during the afternoon. High of 92 degrees. Overnight weather forecast, looking at partly to mostly cloudy skies with scattered thunderstorms during the evening. Low of 72 degrees. Rain chance is at 50%.
0: Okay.
1: Well, today's the last day of public school today, isn't it? I mean, I think our day school is...
0: Is today the last day of the day school?
1: I believe so.
0: Oh, okay. I thought they were working all week, but okay.
1: No, I'm pretty sure.
2: We got tonight's graduation.
1: Yes, sir. Oh,
0: graduation tonight. Yes.
1: Yep.
0: Okay.
2: At
0: well,
2: 7. First one.
0: At 7. Yes, if you're going to the Landmark Baptist Church, church is at 7. 6:59. Be there at 6:59.
1: Just a reminder. Yes, sir,
0: yes,
1: folks.
0: Sir. There you have it.
1: So, all right. What else is going on?
0: Let's play a song.
1: There's a thought.
0: That's good, right? I was listening to some other Christian station.

0: I will not mention, because I was in Tampa and I was like, you know what? Let's see what this, you know. So I clicked this station on it and I was telling Bob every time, David, every time the guy would come on, it was always something philosophical. Bob says, sounds like Joel Osteen. The guy was like, instead of arguing with your wife, maybe you could tell a joke or something and that would break the ice. And then it's like, you know what, David? We just need to blow steam as men. You know? That's all there is to it.
1: Yep.
0: Oh, my goodness. This guy was just... And it's like, instead of just playing the music, whatever, I don't know. That's what we need to do is play the music, and I need to stop rambling.
1: No rambling.
0: Okay. My name is Lazarus by Greater Vision here on Gospel
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0: Amen. That was There Is Jesus by the McCamies.
1: Amen. Good stuff right sure. there. Opening up our prayer time. When you guys want to get started? Davey, why don't you get started, buddy?
0: Okay. Let's go ahead and pray. Dear Heavenly Father, Lord God, we just come before you. We just thank you for your grace and your mercy, Lord, and just your love for us, Lord, and just everything you do for us. Lord God, I there's a long list at prayer list at Landmark, Lord, and I pray for every single one of the names there. Lord, you know every single situation. Lord, I pray that you just be with them and you just comfort them and heal them. Lord God, I pray for the college students as they're out on summer vacation. Lord, I pray that you just protect them, Lord, yes, and yes. just give them conviction to live for you, Lord. And I pray for all the leaders at Landmark, Lord, for Pastor Parsons and his wife. I pray you build a hedge of protection around him. And just encourage him today, Lord. And Lord, I pray for all the missionaries all around the world and Bible-believing pastors and Bible-preaching pastors all around this country and all around this world, Lord. I pray you bless their ministries. And Lord, I pray for our listeners as well, Lord. I pray you bless them and help them have a good day today, Lord, and just encourage them.

0: And I pray for all these things in Jesus' name. Amen.
1: Amen. Again, Lord, I'd like to also mention the fact that let's pray for all the students, Lord, as they wrap up their school year, public schools and
2: yes,
1: private
2: they
1: schools,
2: are, yes.
1: And you know, including our landmark itself, Lord.
2: Teachers.
1: And just pray for safety for them, Lord. And I just pray that they have a wonderful summer as school wraps up. A couple of the names I want to mention, Lord, especially is continue to pray for Josiah Chamberlain and his recovery and healing from his heart procedure. For Brother Donnie, whose grandson Daniel, who's having seizures and medications don't seem to be working. So pray for that situation there. Continue to pray for Miss Cheryl Layden, Lord. She had a CT scan not too long ago. And just pray for doctor's wisdom and how to treat what might be happening there. So continue to pray for Virginia Wren, Pat Wagner, our shut-ins. And Lord, we're so thankful for all these people that they're faithful listeners. Continue to pray for Paula Martin and the heart issues she's having, Lord. And also for Doreen Ambrose, Lord. She finished up her cancer treatment, Lord, and she's looking to get back into church. I lift all these names up to you. In Jesus' name we pray.
2: Heavenly Amen. Father, we love you so much. We just pray, Father God, that you just give our listeners a great day today, Lord. Wherever they yes. may be, whatever they're doing, Lord, I pray, Father God, for them that you would bless them, encourage them today. Lord, maybe there's somebody heading to a doctor's appointment or something going on, maybe just work or just a humdrum day, daily things that are going on in life. Mm-hmm. Lord, I pray that today Gospel 90.3 could be an encouragement to somebody. Lord, that you would just lift up our listeners, take care of them, encourage them today, Lord. Of course, we are praying for Bible preaching pastors all Amen. Around the world and their families. Please be with them, encourage them, and take care of them. I know in Auckland, New Zealand, they're looking for a new pastor in their church over there. Their pastor is in his 90s, and mm-hmm. they're just praying for a new pastor. I pray, Lord, that you would just bring a new pastor to those folks, and please take care of them, Lord. And of course, we're praying, Father God, for our president, for our government leaders, Lord, for everything going on over in Iran, and Lord, for our future elections coming up and just so many different things, Lord. I just pray, Lord, yes. that you would just bless folks. And Lord, I know we can use some good weather here in Florida as far as some rain goes. We really need some rain here. And I pray that you would just give us some rain and bless us with that. Thank you, Father God, for all you do, for all you're going to do. Of course, we're praying for our police officers, for safety for them, Lord. And we're also

0: Him and the Rochesters Across the Miles. Man, just such a beautiful song. Praise the Lord. Well, I see Nancy Wells texted David yesterday, and he had to leave early because he had a doctor's appointment for his dog. So he said, I got to leave early today because I got to take my dog. His dog had like a skin rash or something. So, hopefully he got that taken care of. So, So Nancy Wells texted. So we're going to text Nancy Wells back and see if she's listening, and we'll get on what she requested yesterday. See, Roger Pemberton texted us this morning already, and
1: so in other words, it's request time.
0: There you go.
1: It's time to call in your request.
0: That's all I'm trying to say.
1: Well, give us a call at 863-422-9583. Love to hear from you.
2: Or you can text 863-420-5085.
1: Sure.
2: Amen. Love to hear from you.
0: And if the phones aren't working, we won't be able to hear from you.
1: There you go.
2: Send a pigeon in, right?
0: There you go.
2: With your request.
0: Amen. Amen. Well, you know what? It looks like we got the fundamental difference here set up and in line. Thy word have I hid in my heart. I don't

0: Okay, I understand you were a witness to the accident.
1: Well, I'm not good at describing things, but I was standing here looking in the general direction when it happened, but that's about all.
0: Well, for the police record, you want to tell me what happened?
1: I don't really think I should.
0: I'm sorry? Why not?
1: It's that there's a lot I just don't know.
0: What do you mean?
1: Well, like their names. I don't have any idea of the names of anyone driving. I don't know where they came from or where they were going, what they were thinking or what they were looking at. Don't ask me. I don't know.
2: Often we forget that a witness only needs to say what he knows.
0: Can you just tell me what you saw when the accident happened?
1: Okay, well, the white car ran the red light and rammed into the blue car. That's all I know. I wish I could tell you more, but that's all I got.
0: That'll do fine, sir.
2: The Bible tells Christians, if anybody asks why you believe as you do, be ready to tell him. If people ask

0: Guard and two other men before killing themselves. The case is being investigated as a hate crime. This is SRN News. A Senate Republican spurned by President Trump joined Senate Democrats and provided the key vote to advance a war powers resolution through a key hurdle.
1: Louisiana Republican Senator Bill Cassidy, who lost his primary bid over the weekend, sided with Senate Democrats in a war of attrition to curtail President Donald Trump's policing powers in the Middle East. It comes after Democrats successfully gained another defector, Senator Lisa Murkowski of Alaska, last week. The Democrats' gambit finally worked after seven failed tries, with four Senate Republicans joining them to move the measure forward. But there's still a long way to go before the resolution becomes official. And even if it were to succeed, Democrats likely do not have a veto-proof coalition to counter President Trump. Bernie Bennett, Washington.
0: Authorities say the two teens who shot and killed three people in that attack on a San Diego mosque had been radicalized online where they first met. Investigators say they left behind writings expressing hatred of various races and religions. More details at srnnews.com.
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3: And I'm Bob Pollan.
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5: And I'm Dave Strickland.
2: Morning, David. How are you, sir?
5: Doing good. Y'all sound like y'all having a blast.
2: We are. It's always a blast here on Gospel 90.3. Yes, sir. Praise the Lord.
3: Yes, sir.
2: Well, let's get to that weather forecast.
3: Okay. Let's see. Today we're looking at partly cloudy skies with afternoon showers. High of 92 degrees. Rain chance at 40%. Overnight weather forecast, looking at scattered thunderstorms early, then partly cloudy after midnight, low of 72 degrees. Rain chance, again, is at 40%. Current temperature, 73.
2: 0.02 inches is what they're calling for. 0.02.
3: Well, I like to read the rain chance. Yes, sir.
2: Yeah, basically a sprinkle. Yeah. Okay. Well, praise the Lord. Go ahead, buddy. What do we got for this day in history?
3: All right, I got a couple here that, I don't know about you, but I like to wear jeans. In 1873, Levi Strauss and Jacob Davis were granted a patent for trousers reinforced with rivets, the origin of what we now call jeans. Strauss provided the money, and Davis, a tailor whose hardworking clients needed durable pants, came up with the design. Blue jeans have since become a wardrobe staple.
2: Mm-hmm, yeah. A lot of folks wear blue jeans.
3: Mm-hmm. I enjoy them. I don't know if that was the same year. This one, along the same line, is Levi Strauss and Jacob Davis were granted a patent for using copper rivets to strengthen certain areas of trousers, notably pocket corners. The patent was credited with giving rise to blue jeans.
2: Hmm.
3: Same thing, so... All right, what else we got here? Let's see. We were talking about Cuba earlier. 1902, Cuba gained its independence from the United States, which had taken control of the island in 1899 after defeating Spain in the Spanish-American War.
2: I think a lot of people wish Cuba was still part of the U.S., mm-hmm. especially mm-hmm. a lot of Cubans.
3: Yeah, let's see another one here. 1862, U.S. President Abraham Lincoln signed the Homestead Act, which provided 160 acres of public land virtually free of charge to those who had lived on and cultivated the land for at least 5 years.
2: Wow. And what state was that? Or that was just somewhere out west?
3: It's a Homestead Act.
2: 1862.
3: Probably out west, yeah.
2: Wow.
3: Free of charge.
2: Not bad at all.
3: No siree. And that's essentially it on my end. You got anything, David?
4: Well, I have something here. In 1498, Portuguese explorer Vasco da Gama becomes the first European to reach India via the Atlantic Ocean when he arrives at, I'm going to butcher this name, Calicut on the Malabar coast.
2: Okay.
4: I'm pretty sure I butcher those two names.
2: That's all right.
4: And then 1506, Christopher Columbus dies.
2: Okay. So, yeah, I saw that one. Yep.
3: Yep.
2: Yep. All right. Well, I got one more thing for this day in history. Today's my wife's birthday, so happy birthday to her. She's probably outside doing something in the yard or doing laundry or taking stuff, care of stuff. But anyhow, happy birthday to her, Barbara.
5: Amen.
2: All right, David.
5: Got a couple of things. Of course, President Trump backed the opponent to the sitting I'll

0: Thomas Massey, who always votes against President Trump on especially anything to do with Israel or Iran. And, you know, he lost. So President Trump, who's the guy that President Trump backed, he won, unseating him. So the other thing that's kind of big, I think maybe it was mentioned on the news, but for the eighth time, the Senate has tried to block President Trump's War Powers Act with Iran.
1: Yeah, I've seen that.
0: The first seven times they were defeated. Last night, there were three Republicans absent. So they actually passed that resolution 50-47 with four sitting U.S. Republican senators voting with the Democrats. You had Collins out of Maine, Murkowski out of Alaska, Rand Paul out of Kentucky, and now just defeated Senator Bill Cassidy out of Louisiana voted with the Democrats.
1: Yeah.
0: You do have to wonder if between now and he leaves office, if there's going to be a little bit of sabotaging going on.
1: Oh, you know it.
0: Yeah, you do. People are vindictive, you know. And you know what? If they would have been, you know, fell in line with President Trump, you know, they wouldn't have been voted out. But they did. So anyway, I say it again. Every single one of these people are blaming everything on Israel and the Jews. Every single one. Matter of fact, this Thomas Massey, when he finally held his concession speech last night, first thing out of his mouth was, well, you know, I would have made this concession speech earlier, but I've been having a hard time trying to find my opponent over in Tel Aviv. literally blaming his defeat on the Israel and the Jews supporting President Trump's candidate. Right. Literally blaming. I mean, that's how... You tell me that anti-Semitism isn't real on the left and the right.
1: Oh, absolutely.
0: Let me tell you, it is flaming real.
1: Yeah.
0: That's all I wrote. Well, one other thing, President Trump and Prime Minister Netanyahu held a very long telephone call last night. So maybe today we'll hear something about that. Maybe we won't. But, you know, that whole deal over there in the Middle East is still hot.
1: Okay.
0: That's it.
1: I got one more thing at 6:59 tonight at the Landmark Baptist Church. We got services, I think. So normally it's at 7:30, but it'll be at 6:59, basically at 7 o'clock tonight. Because I think they've got graduation and stuff like that, high school graduation.
0: Yes, sir.
1: Just so you know, if you go to Landmark Baptist Church, make sure you're there on time. Yes, sir. Okay. Well, we're going to get the music going one more time with the fourth man in the fire and the inspirations right here, right now on Gospel 90.3 FM's
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0: Hi, I'm attorney Dean Bernetti. In John 14, verse 1, Jesus tells us, "Let not your heart be troubled. Ye believe in God, believe also in me." I can still hear those words echoing from my sister's lips. You're in trouble, mister. In this life, we will always have a bucket of trouble. But as believers, it's not whether we will have trouble, but rather what is our heart's response. Even now, there is despair among us. The words of Christ are the only answer. Trust in God and trust in me.
1: Listen to Mr. Mike Lefebvre and make him welcome.

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0: Yeah, military life can have its challenges, but sometimes veteran life brings more. 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
0: My name is Greg Gadsden, 26-year Army veteran.
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1: 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But there is good news. Jesus saves.

0: 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My name's Dougie.
1: And I'm Bob Pollen.
0: Bobby, it's almost our patriotic
1: yes,
0: time. But let's get a little something going before that. Move up a little closer by the Blue Ridge Quartet. What do you say, pal?
1: Let's get her going.
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0: That was Doyle Lawson at Quicksilver, and I can see the light.
1: Amen. And since Doyle Lawson's in their spot, I think you know that it's our patriotic time, the time of day when we want to salute all those who have served.
0: We want to salute those who are currently serving.
1: And those future servicemen and women who have signed that dotted line. You know who you are. We want to thank you for your service.
0: We want to thank you for your commitment to our country.
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1: American Family News, I'm Rusty Pugh. The Senate advances a resolution meant to limit President Trump's power to order more military strikes on Iran.
2: The 50-47 procedural vote brings the War Powers Resolution up for debate on the Senate floor. It had been blocked in seven prior votes. This time, four Republicans voted to advance the measure, forcing President Trump to get congressional permission to continue the Iran military operation. The most recent defection is Bill Cassidy. He lost his primary in Louisiana Saturday, joining Susan Collins, Lisa Murkowski, and Rand Paul. John Fetterman's the only Democrat voting no. Three Republicans who could have forced a tie and squashed the resolution weren't there to vote. If it does pass in the Senate, then the House, there's not enough support to overcome a presidential veto. And the administration argues the Iran ceasefire declared April 8th pauses or resets the 60-day deadline to get congressional permission. Chris Foster, Fox News.
1: Senate Republicans considering a measure that would remove Secret Service funding related to construction for the White House ballroom in order to advance an ICE enforcement measure. It comes after the Senate parliamentarian ruled that $1 billion in security funding could not be included in a budget reconciliation bill because it wasn't related to the budgeting or the deficit. Iowa Senator Joni Ernst thinks that this money can be approved, adding they need to improve security at the White House.
3: We've seen examples just most recently at the White House Correspondents' Dinner where the president, the cabinet, and all of our correspondents were put in jeopardy by a gunman. If we can move those social activities on the premises of the White House, make sure it's secured, I think it's a great investment.
1: Democrats and Republicans went to the polls in Alabama Tuesday to choose their candidates for the November ballot. Chris DeMeo with more.
4: Republican Senator Tommy Tuberville is projected to face off this fall against former Democratic Senator Doug Jones in the race for governor. They'll vie for Governor Kay Ivey's seat, whose term limited. Tuberville says hard work is ahead.
5: I'm going to make everything we have better. Now, it's going to take a while, and I'm going to need a lot of help. A lot of you out there in this audience are going to be part of it. It's not a one-man show. It's not a one-person show. It's like football. You better have good people around you. And that's exactly what we've been trying to put together for the last 14 months.
4: The Alabama Republican Senate primary is headed to a runoff with Trump-backed Congressman Barry Moore finishing first, but short of a majority 50%.
1: Meanwhile, here's Ted Lender with the results from Georgia.
6: A crowded field of high-profile candidates is vying to succeed term-limited Governor Brian Kemp, with Burt Jones and Rick Jackson advancing to a runoff in the Republican

0: primary, a race for which more than $125 million has already been spent. The runoff happens June 16th. Meanwhile, two-term Representative Mike Collins advanced to the Republican runoff in the state's U.S. Senate race. Georgia Republicans are seeking a challenger to Democratic Senator John Ossoff. Among Collins' rivals, Representative Buddy Carter has highlighted his conservative record in Congress, while former college football coach Derek Dooley has presented himself as a political outsider. Ted Lindner, Fox News.
1: The Students for Life organization is entering one of the busiest times of the year. Caleb Castile has more.
2: Despite common assumptions, summer is one of the busiest seasons for Students for Life. The organization's summer schedule features several major events, including the annual Celebrate Life weekend. Students for Life President Christian Hawkins launched the organization in 2006. Since then, she's built a national network of more than 1,600 campuses with Students for Life groups. She discussed the upcoming calendar and highlighted the event as a key focus.
3: This is a day where we remember the Dobbs decision, the overturning of Roe, doing something that everyone said couldn't be done. And it's a day where we're bringing the pro-life movement together in communities across America.
2: The event is designed to raise awareness of the truths of the abortion industry. According to Hawkins, over 2,000 children perish daily due to abortions. She also had a call to action for the pro-life community nationwide to get involved with the events in their local communities.
3: I'd love to have folks join us at their state capitals and from the Planned Parenthood abortion facilities. You can host your own 250th luminary display on Saturday, June 20th, a prayer and worship event.
2: The weekend is just one of many events being put on by the group who hope to one day see the end to the abortion industry. I'm Caleb Castile.
1: 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I'm Rusty Pugh.
4: We got a little bit after 9 a.m. here on the Good Morning Show. My name's Doug Onches.
5: And I'm Bob Pollen. Let's get right to that weather.
4: Yes,
5: today
4: sir.
5: We're looking at partly cloudy skies with afternoon showers, high of 92. Rain chance at 40%. Tonight's weather forecast looking at scattered showers during the evening. Partly cloudy skies after midnight, low of 72. Rain chance at 50%.
4: Amen. Well,
5: let's get right to the sheriff.
4: Okay.
6: Okay, so I'm going to introduce you to a guy and his girlfriend. This is Larry Parker III. He's 39. He's from Lakeland, but he's a little homeless. And this is Carson Hardesty. She is 42 from Lake Wales. So they're on old Highway 37 in the area of the fire station in Mulberry. And Larry is looking for Carson because they've had an argument. So he walks into the bay of the fire station and then busts right into the living quarters where he disrupts the firefighters sitting in their favorite comfortable chair having firefighter talk. The firefighters say to themselves, "Self, we have got to get out of our comfortable chair and throw this guy out of our living quarters. No knocking, just bust right in." So they order him out and he goes back into the bay. He says he's looking for Carson. Well, heck, everybody knows where Carson is except the firefighters. And Larry, Carson is sitting in the driver's seat of the fire truck.
4: Oh, that's a good place.
6: Did you hear what it said?
4: Maybe she's the fire truck driver.
6: The woman is sitting in the driver's seat of the fire truck. Mm-hmm. Now, that's not nice. That's wrong. It's a violation of law. So we just took him to jail. And then the firefighters were able to go back and get in their comfy chairs and have some more firefighter talk.
5: There you go.
6: Have a good day.
4: Oh, my goodness, man. People do the craziest things, don't they?
5: Yep. Some of the stories he has is truly amazing.
4: I know.
5: Yep.
4: All right. Well, we're going to get the music going on this last half hour of the Good Morning Show. It's going to be Stamps Quartet with Victory Road. What do you say?
5: Let's get her going right here on Gospel 90.3's
4: Good Morning Show.

0: Central, North Carolina. 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
1: That was the Kingsmen and the Saints Will Rise.
2: Man, that was good stuff right there, Bob. Sure. 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

0: Amen. Bobby, that was Witness What Faith Does. Believe and you'll see what faith does. That's Amen. Good stuff right there.
1: Praise yes, sir.
0: The Lord. Well, we're going to give you a little bit of our program and lineup today. But before we do that, I want to wish my wife happy birthday one more time. Praise the Lord. Let's give them that program and lineup there, Bobby.
1: Yes, sir. Well, immediately following our program is the Christian Womanhood Program with Miss Loretta Walker. Okay. Then 11 o'clock, we got the Daily Manna Show with Brother Dave Strickland.
0: Okay.
1: And then, of course, at 1:15, we have Unshackled with Pacific Garden Missions.
0: Nice.
1: And then, of course, tonight at 9 o'clock, we have the Landmark Hour with Pastor Mickey Carter.
0: The best preacher north, south, east, and west of the Pecos. We're going to leave you with this. This is the day that the Lord hath made. Go out and do something wonderful and tell somebody about Jesus, won't you?
1: Amen.
0: Have a great day, folks. This is the McCameys. Hope you're having one of those.

0: 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Today's good news verse of the day is found in the book of John, chapter 7, verse 38. He that believeth on me, as the scripture hath said, out of his belly shall flow rivers of living water. Again, it's found in the book of John, chapter 7, verse 38, your good news verse of the day.
1: And your weather forecast for today, we have partly cloudy with afternoon showers or thunderstorms with a high of 92 degrees with a 40% chance of rain. And then tonight, scattered thunderstorms early, then partly cloudy after midnight with a low of 72 degrees with a 40% chance of rain. 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
2: Welcome to CW Today, a daily five-minute program dedicated to helping women with their life relationships, hosted by veteran ladies conference speaker and the editor of Christian Womanhood magazine, Mrs. Loretta Walker. The closer a woman's heart is to the heart of God, the better able she is to thrive in her relationships with others. In that spirit, here's the host of CW Today, Mrs. Loretta Walker.
3: And it's, you know, so it's talking about how we put our nose in other people's business. And so I've been thinking a lot about gossip, criticism, you know, those kind of things. And these two things are things that I found that what I think happens to us, ladies, is that we get into the mode of putting our nose in somebody else's business. And it starts in our mind with the thoughts that we have that are not right thoughts. Take, for instance, the first thing I'm going to say about this, the first of the two, is things that I think hurt us and make us fall into the sin of being a busybody is insinuation. In insinuation, we are trying to make someone else look bad without directly saying it. You know, there's an illustration that the scribes and Pharisees did this to Jesus. When I started studying it, that's when I found this. In John 8:41, it says, "Ye do the deeds of your father." Then said they to him. He said that Jesus said that to them. Then they said to him, "We be not born of

0: fornication. We have one Father, even God. They were trying to insinuate that Jesus was born of fornication. Isn't that something? Now, you know, a lot of us have insinuations. You know, like, well, he wanted to do it that way, but I don't know that I would want to do it that way. Insinuating that he's wrong and you're right. You know, I thought of a illustration that sometimes whenever we don't agree with how somebody does it, say, well, he decided to do it that way. And we said it in such a way that everybody knows we're insinuating that he did it that way and I didn't want to. You know, that is a sin. And we even might be getting our nose into somebody else's matters when we even insinuate these things. The second way that I think that we might step a little bit into being a busybody is by the way with flattery. Now, this is what I think the difference between flattery and being a hypocrite is. Flattery will say to your face what he will not say behind your back. Okay? So he will say these nice things to you, to your face, to make you feel like he likes you, but behind your back, he wouldn't say something nice about you. That's what I think. But a hypocrite will say behind your back what he will not say to your face. So a hypocrite, somebody else talk bad about you behind your back, but not say something, not say anything to your face that's what they think. You know, that's what a hypocrite is. So flattery is saying nice things to somebody to their face, but you really don't like them and you don't talk good about them to other people behind their back. And a hypocrite will say behind your back what he will not say to your face. You know, either one of these people are bad people. And you know what? Withhold not good to him that is due. If you see good things in people, I was recently around somebody and I felt like the person was a little bit of a snob. Now, that was a feeling. It was a thought that came to my head. Can I tell you that? And I'm not a snob at all. You know, I'm just kind of I'm here, what you see is what you get kind of a person. And I thought, you know, Loretta, you're being unfair to that person. You haven't even been around him. You haven't talked to him. So I, on purpose, went up to the person. Now, as I was talking to him, I thought, you know, Loretta, you were wrong. She's just a little bit shyer and is not going to approach you. You have to approach her. Now, isn't that funny that I thought that? And a little bit of it was because somebody had told me something that person did that I thought was a little different. I'm thinking, who cares if she wants to be a little different about how she does that? What makes me think that makes her a snob? The Bible says in Psalm 55:21, the words of his mouth were smoother than butter, but war was in his heart. His words were softer than oil, yet were they drawn swords. I'm going to write an editorial about knives and swords, our tongue being knives and swords, for the March issue of the magazine. I've been doing a little bit of study about it. But let's make sure our tongues are not being used to cut people down and to insinuate and just be a flatterer. Let's give sincere praise and let's be careful about what we're insinuating about people. Rejoice in the Lord always. And again, I say rejoice.
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1: American Family News, I'm Rusty Pugh. Voters in several states have chosen candidates in primary elections that will advance to the November midterm election. Kristen Goodwin has some of the highlights.
2: President Trump backed Congressman Andy Barr, winning the Republican nomination to fill the seat of longtime Kentucky Senator Mitch McConnell, who will retire in January. In the battleground state of Pennsylvania, Democratic Governor Josh Shapiro

But the chief priests and elders persuaded the multitude that they should ask Barabbas and destroy Jesus. The governor answered and said to them, whether the twain will you that I release unto you? They said, Barabbas. Pilate saith unto them, what shall I do then with Jesus, which is called Christ? They all say unto him, let him be crucified. And the governor said, why? What evil hath he done? But they cried out the more, saying, let him be crucified. When Pilate saw that he could prevail nothing, but that rather a tumult was made, he took water and washed his hands before the multitude, saying, I'm innocent of the blood of this just person. See ye to it. Then answered all the people and said, his blood be on us and on our children. Then released he Barabbas unto them. And when he had scourged Jesus, he delivered him to be crucified. Then the soldiers of the governor took Jesus into the common hall, gathered unto him the whole band of soldiers, and they stripped him and put on him a scarlet robe. And when they had plaited a crown of thorns, they put it upon his head and a reed in his right hand, and they bowed the knee before him and mocked him, saying, hail, King of the Jews. They spit upon him and took the reed and smote him on the head. And after that they had mocked him, they took the robe off from him and put his own raiment on him and led him away to crucify him. And as they came out, they found a man of Cyrene, Simon by name. Him they compelled to bear the cross. And when they were come unto a place called Golgotha, that is to say, a place of a skull, they gave him vinegar to drink, mingled with gall. When he had tasted thereof, he would not drink. They crucified him, parted his garments, casting lots that it might be fulfilled, which was spoken by the prophet. They parted my garments among them, and upon my vesture did they cast lots. And sitting down, they watched him there. Set up over his head his accusation written, this is Jesus, the King of the Jews. Then were there two thieves crucified with him, one on the right hand, another on the left. They that passed by reviled him, wagging their heads, and saying, thou that destroyest the temple and buildest it in 3 days, save thyself. If thou be the Son of God, come down from the cross. Likewise, also the chief priests, mocking him with the scribes and elders, said, he saved others, himself he cannot save. If he be the King of Israel, let him now come down from the cross, and we'll believe on him. He trusted in God. Let him deliver him now, if he'll have him. For he said, I am the Son of God. The thieves also, which were crucified with him, cast the same in his teeth. Now from the sixth hour, there was darkness over all the land unto the ninth hour. And about the ninth hour, Jesus cried with a loud voice, saying, Eli, Eli, lama sabachthani. That is to say, my God, why hast thou forsaken me? Some of them that stood there, when they heard that, said, this man calleth for Elijah. Straightway one of them ran, took a sponge, filled it with vinegar, put it on a reed, and gave him to drink. The rest said, let be, let us see whether Elijah will come to save him. Jesus, when he had cried again with a loud voice, yielded up the ghost. And behold, the veil of the temple was rent in twain from the top to the bottom, and the earth did quake, and the rocks rent, and the graves were opened. And many bodies of the saints which slept arose, came out of the graves after his resurrection, and went into the holy city, and appeared unto many. Now when the centurion and they that were with him watching Jesus saw the earth quake and those things that were done, they feared greatly, saying, truly, this was the Son of God. And many women were there beholding afar off, which followed Jesus from Galilee, ministering unto him, among which was Mary Magdalene, and Mary the mother of James and Joseph, and the mother of Zebedee's children. When the even was come, there came a rich man of Arimathea named Joseph, who also himself was Jesus' disciples. He went to Pilate and begged the body of Jesus. Then Pilate commanded the body to be delivered. And when Joseph had taken the body, he wrapped it in a clean linen cloth, laid it in his own new tomb, which he had hewn out in the rock. And he rolled a great stone to the door of the sepulchre,

departed. And there was Mary Magdalene and the other Mary sitting over against the sepulchre. Now the next day that followed the day of the preparation, the chief priests and the Pharisees came together unto Pilate, saying, Sir, we remember that that deceiver said, while he was yet alive, after 3 days I'll arise again. Command, therefore, that the sepulchre be made sure unto the third day, lest his disciples come by night and steal him away, and say unto the people, He's risen from the dead. So the last error shall be worse than the first. Pilate said unto them, You have a watch. Go your way, make it as sure as you can. So they went and made the sepulchre sure, sealing the stone and setting a watch. May we pray. Our Father, we thank Thee for this great chapter. We thank Thee that we believe it. We believe that even though religion was lined up solid against Him and crucified Him, that He arose again. We thank Thee, our Father, that the tomb is not the end of the story. We thank You, Lord, for faith to believe there was an empty tomb on the third morning. But we do thank Thee for the death of Jesus. Oh, how deep run the roots of sin, and yet how deep flows that fountain filled with blood, drawn from Emmanuel's veins, and sinners plunge beneath that flood, lose all their guilty stains. Remind every soul in this building and out in Radio Land that there's none but what needs Christ, and there's none too far gone or too deep. If they can look with faith to the finished work of Christ on the cross, they can be redeemed and salvaged and saved and made happy and holy through the power of God. And bless this service. Give me liberty to preach now in Jesus' name. Amen. There's some strange things that happened. The first strange thing, and it seems out of way today, religion had lined up against Him. Jesus had no friends among the religious people of His day. The world's biggest misfit was the Lord Jesus Christ. Yet He was the loveliest man that ever lived. When they came to crucify Him, the only charge actually they could have ever had and substantiated and proved was that He loved everybody and did good to the same. He went about doing good. Somebody wrote a little poem about Acts 10:32, when He said He went about doing good. Today He passes down the street, the poor and lonely souls to greet, to cheer the faint, to raise the dead, to lift a tired, drooping head, to cleanse a leper by the way and with a harlot stop to pray, go far out on a wayside hill and hungry souls in bodies filled. These words you hear, but falling on a deafened ear, too great the price, I hear you sigh, so Jesus Christ just passes on by. Jesus, the best man that ever lived, died the most shameful death. He died between two murderers and thieves and criminals. He was born in the manger in the arms of a peasant mother. He was laid away in a barred tomb. He barred a boat one time for a pulpit stand. He barred bread from a little boy with 5 loaves and 2 fishes to feed hungry. Jesus, the poorest man that ever lived. Why one day when a man said to Him, I'll go with you, Jesus pointed to the old eagle, queen of the air, winging her way to a place in a rock, and said, you see that big eagle? And He said, yes. She'll have the place to make her nest. The Son of Man hath not where to lay His head. You see that old fox climbing the mountainside? Tonight when the storm breaks, the wind blows, and the chill comes down, he'll be inside a hole. The Son of Man hath not where to lay His head. All of that for you and for me. Jesus, God's eternal darling, while people were eating, He was starving, hungry, fasting, had no lawyer. When He came to the courthouse, the final trial came, His life was at stake. The old judge said, who will represent this man? Not a soul. Closest He had to a lawyer was a Simon Peter who shook his head in the wrong direction, said, I never knew Him. I'm talking about the cross. People wear the cross, but they're afraid to bear the cross.
cross is not to be worn, it's to be borne.

Jesus said, "He that beareth not his cross." The cross is not a decoration for the top of a church or to hang around your neck or on your ankle for good luck. The cross is the place where people die. But I tell you something else. Just 3 days on the other side of Golgotha is a place where you really live. Most of us would love the resurrection, but we don't want the cross. We'd like to live, but we don't want to die. The man who lives in sin never lives because he's dead while he lives. The Bible said the man lives in pleasures, dead while he lives. Look around you. The jail's filled this morning. Juvenile shelter. Some of our girls are there today. You know why? They love sin. They've been on dope, and dope kills. It's of the devil. Always has been, always will be. There's nothing that'll satisfy in the world. You girls have been along the trail. The wages of sin is death. We've seen that sin. Read your newspaper. Every day it announces people dying because of their own sin. Sin never has paid except in tears and heartaches and broken hearts and destruction and misery. I rode by the side of a soldier boy on a plane, and he said, "I've just gotten out of the hospital. It's full. The boys, their legs are gone. Their limbs are gone. Their health's gone. Their body's been stacked full of shrapnel." And he said, "For what?" I mean, for what? Sin. From whence come wars and fightings? Come they not from your own lusts? Every war is a financial war. You know that. Every war is an exploitation to get some land that somebody not willing to trust God. Why would we fight over the earth when Jesus said, "Blessed are the meek, for they shall inherit the earth"? I'm going to get the earth given to me. Why would I want to buy it? And yet Jesus, I want to show you what happened to him when he got crucified. While he was hanging on the cross, the sun looked down. That great big ball of fire, 93 million miles away from the earth, reached in its pocket and pulled out a black handkerchief and threw it over his face. Made everything dark as pitch. As 3 hours, the sun said, "I'll never shine on the sun while he dies." The Son of God put out the sun of the heavens. And the sun said, "I'll give no light to let anybody see the Son of God." And so the sun refused to shine. That's not all that happened. Even that ought to have been enough to convince anybody. They stood in darkness. Those people, soldiers, and all of them stumbling in the dark. Because the sun had closed out its light. The earth beneath the cross, when that precious, sinless blood began to drop down, those old cross beams and hit the ground, began to jump up and down and shook the world. That ought to have been enough to convince people that something was going on wrong. The whole earth quaked. Great cracks, no doubt, came in the ground. But that didn't convince them. Something else happened. There was a veil back over there in the temple, about 4 inches thick, made out of rich badger hides and skins, and it was a very sacred place. Nobody went behind that veil except the priest, and he once a year, but not before he'd cleansed himself. Once a year. Why, listen, if I'd have walked up there and pulled that curtain and walked back in, I'd have been killed just like that. I wouldn't be allowed. If the priest had gone in there without the proper cleansing, he'd have never lived. And yet, when the high priest of the ages hung on that old cross on that eventful day, the Bible says the veil of the temple was rent in twain from the top to the bottom and exposed the Holy of Holies. You know what that says to me? It means that I have access to Christ and to salvation. I don't have to go through the priest or the Virgin Mary or the Baptist Church or the Church of Christ. I don't have to go through people. I go straight to Jesus with my sins. That old veil was rent in twain from the top to the bottom and saying to sinners, "Come for yourself now." The ceremonial law had been fulfilled and Jesus had become God's eternal Lamb that takes away the sin of the world.

Oh, no wonder people sing Amazing Grace. How sweet the sound that saved a wretch like me. I once was lost, but now I'm found. Was blind, but now I see. Now then, Jesus said in his word, without the shedding of blood, there's no remission. That means there's absolutely no way to get your sins remitted apart from Christ and the cross. Even though it's despised, we sing the old rugged cross, so despised by the world, has a wondrous attraction for me. It doesn't have much attraction for the average person. Most people have ignored the cross. We've got a bloodless religion, and therefore it's a dead religion. My Bible says in Leviticus 17:11, the life of the flesh is in the blood. I've given it to you upon the altar to make an atonement for the soul, for it's the blood that makes the atonement for the soul. There are doctors in the service, and if I were to ask them in their operations and in their practice, where does the life come from? They'll say from the blood, the blood. Where's the hospital without a blood bank? Oh, listen, out at the naval base, in the great hospitals on the battlefields, one of the essential things is a blood bank. Those soldiers come in with their blood running out of their bodies. The doctor says a blood transfusion. Give them some blood. Oh, give them some blood. We're living in a time when we've run short of blood. We've got an anemic church membership, an anemic pulpit today. Pale-faced, if you please. Why? No blood. No blood. Ah, Jesus said, without the shedding of blood, there is no remission. And he said, I've given it to you upon the altar to make an atonement for your soul. There'll be no cleansing. There'll be no purifying. There'll be no difference. We'd keep you here 50 years, and you'd be a rotten, stinking sinner when you left, unless you gave your heart to Jesus and came under the blood. Only that which is under the blood is protected. The world can say what it will, but they have no answer. Have you ever noticed that modernists never have a home for alcoholics? They never have a home for dope addicts. You ever notice that? You never find one of these little Casper Milk Toast preachers going down to the jail to preach. He doesn't have an answer for that. He has no message for the criminal. Why? Because he's a little pink tea preacher, and he doesn't have any power to get a man redeemed from sin. Why? The Bible said, wherefore he's able to save to the uttermost those who come unto God by him, seeing he ever liveth to make intercession for them. We have an uttermost Savior. That's the reason we believe. People ask me all the time, well, Lord, which you'd rather work with, a dope addict or an alcoholic? It doesn't make a difference. They're all alike. All of them need Jesus, every one of them. I've never known of a man who got saved and full of Jesus that ever took another shot of dope or even smoked another cigarette. You have neither. Brother, when sin is rebuked and forgiven and we're cleansed, then God gives us the victory. I was thinking when the precious girl was singing, her testimony seemed a little blunt. I thought, that's the woman at the well singing. That's right. Oh, listen, that's why I don't mean to be ugly, and you know I'm easy to get along with, but the thing about it, what can the state do for people that are in sin? They've taken over all the centers now. They've got the institution at Fort Worth and Lexington, Kentucky, and they've got the prisons, and they've got the jails and the juvenile centers, and they've got the psycho wards, and they've got the insane institution. What can they do for a sinner without a Savior? There's no hope. There's no hope. We're going down a blind trail that leads to nowhere except to hell and destruction and defeat and despair. When I drove by that beautiful multi-million-dollar psychopathic home with those great spreading trees and grass lawns by the acres yonder in another city, the man sitting by my side said, you know who's there? And I said, no. He said, just teenagers. Just teenagers. That's all. I said, you don't mean it. He said, that thing's filled with teenagers. And all they're giving them is tranquilizers and dope pills, and they'll be captured the rest of their life. That's all of it. They'll never come out with a rational mind. They'll never have good sense again. Young people, aren't you glad that your mind's clear today, that your heart's pure? Jesus is your Savior. Isn't it wonderful to be living, ready for heaven, ready for the coming of our Savior? I'm glad I believe that. And you see the

0: thing about it, this works. What they got won't work. They leave them worse than they were before they came, unless they give them Jesus. And where's the institution that preaches Jesus? That's the reason we need homes. Boys and girls need homes where they'll have Christ and love and patience and discipline and teaching and the right kind of leadership. The blood has all the answers. Without the shedding of blood, there is no remission of sin.
1: The strangers to God, His grace and His love, were gathered by blue Galilee.
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1: 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Today's good news verse of the day is found in the book of John, chapter 7, verse 38. He that believeth on me, as the scripture hath said, out of his belly shall flow rivers of living water. Again, it's found in the book of John, chapter 7, verse 38, your good news verse of the day.
2: And your weather forecast for today, we have partly cloudy with afternoon showers or thunderstorms with a high of 92 degrees with a 40% chance of rain.

And then tonight, scattered thunderstorms early, then partly cloudy after midnight with a low of 72 degrees with a 40% chance of rain. Proclaiming the love of the Savior above, you're listening to Gospel 90.3 FM.

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That final homecoming beyond the last hill. 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
1: News, I'm Rusty Pugh. President Trump speaking to reporters before boarding Air Force One this morning, discussing his recent talks with Israeli Prime Minister Benjamin Netanyahu about the ongoing conflict with Iran. The president says he expects Netanyahu to respect the current ceasefire.
2: Fine, he'll do whatever I want him to do. He's a very, very good man. He'll do whatever I want him to do, and he's a great guy.
1: Endorsements from President Trump paying off in a big way for a number of GOP candidates in key primaries across several states. Madeline Rivera has a breakdown of the results.
3: Former Navy SEAL Edgar Ryan defeated Congressman Thomas Massie in his primary in Kentucky. The race in the state's 4th congressional district was a test of the president's power. He had endorsed Gal Ryan and criticized Massie as an unreliable congressman after he broke with the president on several issues like the Epstein files and the Middle East. Another Trump-backed candidate, Congressman Andy Barr, won the GOP Senate primary in Kentucky. Barr is the heavy favorite to replace Senator Mitch McConnell. Meantime, we'll likely have to wait one more month to get definitive results in some races in Georgia. Congressman Mike Collins and Derek Dooley will face each other again in a runoff on June 16th. Neither one claimed 50% of the vote.
1: Former Trump aide Kellyanne Conway says Ed Gallrine's victory in Kentucky especially highlights what's happened to candidates who oppose Trump's agenda.
4: I want to say something about Massie. He was relishing his moment in the sun, being all petted and coddled by the mainstream media and other Democrats, and probably will continue to. Folks, this is a guy who voted against the One Big Beautiful Bill, as did every other Democrat. This is a guy who voted against DHS funding. That's a disgrace for any member of Congress, let alone a Republican member of Congress. He can run around all day saying, I'm the vote against government spending, I'm against the government. Yeah. He was just seeking his 15th and 16th year being employed by the federal government so that his family has nice health care and a great pension.
1: Remember when Seattle's liberal mayor said this?
5: I think the claims that millionaires are going to leave our state are like super overblown. And if, you know, the ones that leave, like, bye.
1: But the millionaires may get the last laugh in the state of Washington. Starbucks is laying off 252 corporate workers, split between the company's Seattle Support Center headquarters and remote positions starting in July. Seattle has also passed the so-called millionaire's tax, which levies an additional 9% for those making more than $1 million a year and who already give the government about half their income every year. Everyday Podcast host Michael Duncan says, why would anyone even go to Seattle?
6: Yeah, right. I mean, you gotta love socialists. They're like children, right? I mean, they don't know consequences, and they love spending other people's money. And if you're a tech millionaire or you're running Starbucks, why would you hang around? I mean, the top 10% in this country already pays 70% of the income taxes, right? So, like, the idea that they're not paying their fair share is, frankly, absurd.
1: New York City Mayor Zohran Mamdani wants to lower the power of government to lower the cost of living. Chris Woodward explains.
7: The comment from the Democratic Socialist mayor came during a speech in New York City.
8: I cannot help but think of the words of our 40th president, Ronald Reagan. He famously said, the 9 most terrifying words in the English language are, I'm from the government and I'm here to help. It's a good quote, but I disagree. I think 9 more terrifying words are actually, I worked all day and can't feed my family. We are going to use the power of government to lower prices and make it easier for New Yorkers to put food on the table.
7: Jeff Steyer lives in New York City. He told AFN there is no society in the history of Earth where a socialist plan increased people's quality of life long term.
9: He did say we're going to use the power of government. He said that explicitly, but what he didn't say was what that means. And using the power of government to redistribute wealth so you can work all day and have enough money means that power of government is the power of taxation to take away even more money from the people who are earning enough.
7: I'm Chris Woodward.
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I'm your host, Dave Strickland. You just heard Come and Dine by the Isaacs, and I hope you are ready to dine because we're going to serve you up some of that gospel manna from heaven. That's right, some of that spiritual food for your soul. That's what we do every day here on the Daily Manna Show. We just try to minister to you with this wonderful gospel music that we have access to. Praise the Lord. Well, it's currently 85 degrees here in Haines City, Florida. It looks like partly cloudy skies, developing showers possibly in the afternoon, high of 92, winds east at 10 to 15, chance of rain 30%. Tonight, a few clouds, a stray shower, thunderstorm as possible, low of 71. And then tomorrow, mostly sunny in the morning, then scattered thunderstorms. We're going to sound like a broken record after a while, folks. Scattered thunderstorms and showers developing in the afternoon, high of 93. Got winds east-southeast at 5 to 10 miles an hour. Chance of rain tomorrow, 50%. You know, it's just basic science, folks. Florida's a peninsula. You got the Gulf of Mexico on one side. You got the Gulf of America now. Got the Atlantic Ocean on the other. You got, with this 90-plus degree heat, you got a bunch of evaporation. And when that moisture is evaporating up there and the breeze is pushing over Florida, the land is hotter than the water, so the clouds rise rapidly and create thunderstorms. You know, we deal with this, as most of y'all know, about 6 months out of the year. So anytime, there's always a possibility you can get a thunderstorm during the hot months here in Florida. 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Well, folks, we do love your song request. If you have a song or two you'd like to hear, you can give me a call at 863-422-9583, or if you're shy, you can text me at 863-420-5085, and we would love to get your song on there. 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Trust me, it's not bad to call me. I don't bite. I really don't. I'm just the most friendly DJ next to every other DJ here. We're all friendly. Well, let's go ahead and get the music started with I Know Who Holds Tomorrow by the Rochesters.

Amen. I just feel like something good is about to happen by the Booth Brothers. Praise the Lord. Great song. And something good is going to about to happen because we're going to keep on playing some wonderful gospel music. If you have a song or two you'd like to hear, you can give me a call at 863-422-9583. 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We'd love your request. We've had several and we got another one right here. I Still Trust You, Lord, by the Isaacs.

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0: 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We'd like to thank the University of Alabama, the Tuscaloosa Fire Department.
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0: table for two, please, with a view.
1: Oh, Bob, that's so romantic.
0: I wanted our 20th to be special, dear.
2: Do you have a reservation?
0: No.
2: I'm sorry, but we require a reservation.
1: That's strange. Frank said we didn't need one.
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1: Frank said his neighbors didn't need one.
0: All of his neighbors eat here without getting a reservation.
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0: Yeah, people all over town have eaten here for years without making reservations.
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1: Isn't that the restaurant Frank owns?
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0: Welcome to the Westwood Gospel Time with Senior Pastor Walt Lanier of the Westwood Missionary Baptist Church in Winter Haven, Florida. Thank you for joining us today as we share together in God's precious Word. Here's Senior Pastor Walt Lanier, taking the Bible as it is to people as they are.
1: So real quick, in an overview, there are two resurrections the Bible speaks of. Jesus speaks of it, and also in the book of Acts it speaks of it. The resurrection of the just and resurrection of the unjust. The resurrection of the just, quickly, it's in three parts, okay? There's the first fruits, the resurrection of the just. We read it. Am I going too fast for y'all?
2: Keep going.
1: Okay, thank you. In 1 Corinthians chapter number 15, it says Christ the first fruits. Christ is the first that ever received a glorified body. When Christ resurrected from the grave, he received a glorified body. Now, there were people before him that was resurrected. Remember Lazarus? Other people in the Old Testament that received resurrected bodies. But Jesus, of necessity, was the first to receive a glorified body. We also read in Matthew chapter number 27, others who are resurrected. The Bible says that when that great earthquake took place, and remember Jesus bowed his head and he said, "Into thy hands I commend my spirit, it is finished." And the Bible says when he bowed his head, there's a great earthquake that took place. And the veil of the temple was ripped from the top to the bottom. Remember that? And the great earthquake said that the graves were opened, that a great earthquake took place. But the next verse says, and they came out after his resurrection. A lot of people think that they came out. Matter of fact, I have commentaries, and I have some visitors here. I have some wonderful commentaries, and they're commentators. And people who are commentators are just that. They're commentators. You'll get that on the way home. All right. They just write what they think. And so, and a lot of them think that these people just sit up in their grave, you know, until after, then they come out. No. When Jesus rises from the dead out of his grave, then those that saints were alive, they come out of their grave and they walk through the streets of Jerusalem in their glorified body. So the thought is they're the first fruits. And then there's what's called the main harvest. That's what we're waiting on. That in 1 Thessalonians chapter 4 and 1 Corinthians 15, it talks about when Jesus comes in the rapture, the translation, that the dead in Christ shall be raised. Then we which are alive shall be called up together with them in the clouds, and so shall we ever be in the Lord. That's what we call the main harvest. Again, that's believers. And then that's what's called, there's called the gleanings. So there's the first fruits, the main harvest, and the gleanings. These gleanings take place at the end of the tribulation period. These are the saints that died at the end of, during the tribulation period. These who are martyred. And also the Old Testament saints, Abraham, Isaac, Jacob, David, all the Old Testament saints, this is when they get their resurrected bodies. And the verses that you have on your notes are to show you that the Old Testament saints receive their resurrected bodies at the end of the tribulation, not at the beginning of the tribulation when New Testament. Are y'all following? This is yes, this is no. And this is, I have no idea what you're talking about. Okay, so 1 Corinthians 15, it says, every man in his order. The word order means appointed time of resurrection. So that completes the first resurrection of the just. And then there's the resurrection of the unjust, and that's unbelievers. And they too will receive a resurrected body. And that's at the end of the millennium that we find in Revelation chapter number 20, when death and hell delivers up the dead. And the Bible says that everyone whose name is not found written in the book of life will be cast into the lake of fire, and this is the second death. So the point I'm trying to make here, that everyone will receive a resurrected body from the time of Adam to the last person who ever dies. They will receive a resurrected body, whether they're saved or whether they're lost. Let me throw this in real quick. After the resurrection of the just, and they, for believers, and all the people enter into the millennium, I made a note of this past Thursday. There will be no more death among believers. Let me repeat that. After that first resurrection, when it's complete, of the resurrection of the

0: just, there will be no more death of believers after that. And we're going to get into that this morning. They'll live for no more death. All right. However, during the millennium, people will die, and we'll get to that in just a minute. But those who will die, they will receive a resurrected body as unbelievers, and that's at the great white throne judgment. Thirdly, this next point, there will children be born in the millennium. Turn me to Jeremiah chapter number 30. Jeremiah chapter number 30, we're going to get into scripture this morning again. That children will be born in the millennium. These children will not, we won't have, I have, me and the wife, we have seven children. I think that's enough.
1: Yes.
0: Who said yes? Anyway, we're not, in heaven, we're not going to have children. Remember the thing about the lady who died, the Pharisees came and said, Lord, they're trying to trick him. There's a lady died, I mean, her husband died, she married his brother, remember that story? And he died. And then she married that another brother, and he died. And then she married another brother, and he died. I would recommend not marrying that lady. But anyway, they say, and Lord, in heaven, whose husband will she be? She's married four or five guys, and they all died. Who's it? And he said, don't you know scripture that in heaven there won't be marriage or giving? Remember that? Okay, okay. The thought is that we as glorified people, we won't have children. We won't be married. There's going to be one marriage I'm looking forward to. And that, which one is that? The marriage of the Lamb. Okay. And that's a whole nother story. Be married to Christ. That's a whole another topic. But so then who is the ones who are going to have children if we're not having children? These are the ones that enter into the millennium in their physical bodies. And that's where I want to study this morning. Two things. There will be people, children that will be born in the millennium, and there will be people who die in the millennium. These are unbelievers that will die away. I know you're confused, but we'll get that, okay? Gloria?
2: Is Satan bound during
0: the millennium? Satan is bound during the millennium for 1,000 years.
2: Huh?
0: Sin. Yes. There's still sin in this world. You're getting me off track, but that's a good question. Satan will be bound for 1,000 years. For 1,000 years, Jesus will rule and reign in Jerusalem. And for those thousands, that 1,000-year reign, even though Satan is bound, people are still in their sinful body. These enter into the millennium. We will have a glorified body. We shall be changed in a moment, in the twinkling of an eye. But the people who enter into the millennium, they're still in their sinful body. And nobody can say, like, y'all remember Flip Wilson? I'm telling my age. Y'all, you don't have Flip Wilson. You don't have no, I bet you know who Flip Wilson is. Years older than I am. Okay. Flip Wilson used to say, the devil made me do it. Remember that? The devil made me do it. Okay. Nobody in the millennium can say, the devil made me do it, because he's in chains for 1,000 years. There's, you know who your worst enemy is?
1: Yourself.
0: You looked at him or her in the mirror this morning. Don't blame the devil or these little demons or devils. It's our sin nature, okay? So to answer your question, even though Satan is cast into the abyss for 1,000 years, these people will still have a sinful nature. Let me go a little bit farther. They will have that sinful nature until Revelation chapter number 21. Now I'm talking about the naturalized order. Those ones who entered into the millennium in their physical body, they will have children, and they're going to have children, and they're going to have a sinful nature. We'll see that in just a minute. But in Revelation chapter number 21, when God creates a new heaven and new earth, and he says there's no more sin, no more sorrow, no more sickness, no more pain. Remember that glorious part in Revelation 21, I think, verse number 4. No more, no more. He will eradicate that sin nature out of those people who are in their fleshly body. Matter of fact, the Bible over and over talks about, I will give them a clean heart.
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1: American Family News, I'm Rusty Pugh. The South Carolina House approves a new congressional map, but some state Senate Republicans aren't sure it's a good idea. Chris Foster has more.
2: The vote 74-37 to approve the new map meant to give Republicans an advantage in all seven of South Carolina's congressional districts, once currently represented by a Democrat, Jim Clyburn, since 1993. Four Republicans voted against the bill, which now goes to the state Senate. South Carolina Governor Henry McMaster had to call a special session to revive the plan after a Senate vote came up short last week. Some Republicans are concerned the new map could backfire by moving too many liberal voters into safe districts, and also about losing Clyburn's power in the House to direct federal resources to the state.
1: Alabama Senator Tommy Tuberville winning the GOP primary to be the party's candidate for governor at an election night party in Birmingham. Senator Tuberville pledged to improve the quality of life for the people of Alabama.
3: I'm going to make everything we have better. Now, it's going to take a while, and I'm going to need a lot of help. A lot of you out there in this audience are going to be part of it. It's not a one-man show. It's not a one-person show. It's like football. You better have good people around you. And that's exactly what we've been trying to put together for the last 14 months.
1: Tuberville will face off against former Democratic Senator Doug Jones in the general election in November. Kentucky Congressman Thomas Massie, one of the few critics of President Trump left in the GOP, losing his primary to Ed Gelrine, who was endorsed by the president. Madeline Rivera has more.
4: Kentucky Congressman Thomas Massie is one of the latest Trump critics to fall. Massie has been a thorn in the president's side. He has repeatedly criticized and voted against parts of Trump's agenda, especially on the Middle East. Despite his loss last night, Massie indicates he has no regrets occasionally breaking with the president.
5: If you always vote with the president, if the legislative branch always votes with the president, we do have a king.
4: Also in Kentucky, Congressman Andy Barr won the GOP Senate primary. He was backed by President Trump and is seen as the heavy favorite to replace outgoing Senator Mitch McConnell.
1: A Democratic candidate in Texas is coming under attack for calling for the return of concentration camps for Jews.
6: The vile posting by Maureen Galindo's Texas congressional campaign calls for converting an ICE detention facility to house American Zionists. Galindo, a sex therapist, says pedophiles, which the campaign posting proclaims will probably be most of the Zionists, would be castrated. She faces a runoff election for the Democratic nomination for Congress on Tuesday. Gary Baumgarten, Fox News.
1: There's a growing fear in this country that when it comes to artificial intelligence, we are going too far, too fast. But Steve Jordahl reports, not only is it coming, it's already here.
7: There's been a curious trend at college graduations around the country. Tech leaders are being invited to speak, but are met with boos when they mention one thing.
8: The rise of artificial intelligence is the next industrial revolution.
7: That's Gloria Caulfield of the real estate firm Tavistock speaking at the University of Central Florida. Author Bob McGinnis says America's graduating workforce are concerned about two things.
9: Gallup says 71% of Americans oppose the data centers in their backyards.
7: The centers will consume massive amounts of electricity and water, potentially making both commodities more expensive, although there are innovations that will mitigate those costs. But secondly, students are worried that AI will devastate the employment market.
9: They're upset because they may not have a job. And we've seen demographically the decrease in the number of jobs that are available.
7: Adam Magana, CEO of Optima, says every cultural revolution has had its fearmongers.
10: Every time we have an industrial revolution, there are folks who should be skeptical.
7: He says the grads are right in the short term. It may be harder for them to find work, but if history is any guide, AI will produce more jobs than it takes.
10: Because the cost of knowledge is coming to zero, there will be so many opportunities for these students to benefit from this future.
7: I'm Steve Jordahl.
1: And more than 17,000 people are under evacuation orders in Southern California as a wildfire threatens suburban homes. For American Family News, I'm Rusty Pugh.
11: 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Today's good news verse of the day is found in the book of John, chapter 7, verse 38. He that believeth on me, as the scripture hath said, out of his belly shall flow rivers of living water. Again, it's found in the Book of John, chapter 7, verse 38, your good news verse of the day.
12: And your weather forecast for today, we have partly cloudy with afternoon showers or thunderstorms with a high of 92 degrees with a 40% chance of rain. And then tonight, scattered thunderstorms early, then partly cloudy after midnight with a low of 72 degrees with a 40% chance of rain. 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

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It's also safe around pets and surrounding vegetation. 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

I was sitting in a little country church one Sunday night, listening to an old-time preacher tell of God's saving grace, of its power and his might. Seated next to me was a dear old man with wrinkles in his face. His hands were calloused and his hair had turned gray. As the preacher told of that home beyond the sky, the old fellow bowed his head and tears came to his eyes.

And when the invitation was given for those gone astray, he feebly took me by the hand, and softly, softly, I heard him say,

As the world continues to dive deeper into sin and darkness, the need for men and women who are not afraid to take a stand on God's Word is greater than ever before. Landmark Baptist College recognizes this need and has been training the next generation of Christian leaders to serve in a local church ministry way back since 1979. While learning the Bible in a traditional classroom setting, students also learn valuable hands-on experience serving in the Landmark Baptist Church. With degrees in pastoral studies, local church ministries, missions, elementary and secondary education, and more, Landmark Baptist College is dedicated to training students in all the many facets of the ministry. 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For more information, you may contact Landmark Baptist College at 863-422-6493, or you may visit them online at landmarkbaptistcollege.com.

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0: 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The closer a woman's heart is to the heart of God, the better able she is to thrive in her relationships with others. In that spirit, here's the host of CW Today, Mrs. Loretta Walker.
1: And it's, you know, so it's talking about how we put our nose in other people's business. And so I've been thinking a lot about gossip, criticism, you know, those kind of things. And these two things are things that I found that what I think happens to us ladies is that we get into the mode of putting our nose in somebody else's business. And it starts in our mind with the thoughts that we have that are not right thoughts. Take, for instance, the first thing I'm going to say about this, the first of the two, is things that I think hurt us and make us fall into the sin of being a busybody is insinuation. In insinuation, we are trying to make someone else look bad without directly saying it. You know, there's an illustration that the scribes and Pharisees did this to Jesus. When I started studying it, that's when I found this. In John 8:41, it says, "Ye do the deeds of your father." Then said they to him. He said that Jesus said that to them. Then they said to him, "We be not born of fornication. We have one father, even God." They were trying to insinuate that Jesus was born of fornication. Isn't that something? Now, you know, a lot of us have insinuations. You know, like, well, he wanted to do it that way, but I don't know that I would want to do it that way. Insinuating that he's wrong and you're right. You know, I thought of a illustration that sometimes whenever we don't agree with how somebody does it, say, well, he decided to do it that way. And we said it in such a way that everybody knows we're insinuating that he did it that way and I didn't want to. You know, that is a sin. And we even might be getting our nose into somebody else's matters when we even insinuate these things. The second way that I think that we might step a little bit into being a busybody is by the way with flattery. Now, this is what I think the difference between flattery and being a hypocrite is. Flattery will say to your face what he will not say behind your back. Okay, so he will say these nice things to you, to your face, to make you feel like he likes you, but behind your back, he wouldn't say something nice about you. That's what I think. But a hypocrite will say behind your back what he will not say to your face. So a hypocrite, somebody else talk bad about you behind your back, but not say something, not say anything to your face that's what they think. You know, that's what a hypocrite is. So flattery is saying nice things to somebody to their face, but you really don't like them and you don't talk good about them to other people behind their back. And a hypocrite will say behind your back what he will not say to your face. You know, either one of these people are bad people. And you know what? Withhold not good to him that is due. If you see good things in people, I was recently around somebody and I felt like the person was a little bit of a snob. Now, that was a feeling. It was a thought that came to my head. Can I tell you that? And I'm not a snob at all. You know, I'm just kind of I'm here, what you see is what you get kind of a person. And I thought, you know, Loretta, you're being unfair to that person. You haven't even been around him. You haven't talked to him. So I, on purpose, went up to the person. Now, as I was talking to him, I thought, you know, Loretta, you were wrong. She's just a little bit shyer and is not going to approach you. You have to approach her. Now, isn't that funny that I thought that? And a little bit of it was because somebody had told me something that person did that I thought was a little different. I'm thinking, who cares if she wants to be a little different about how she does that? What makes me think that makes her a snob? The Bible says in Psalm 55:21, the words of his mouth were smoother than butter, but war was in his heart. His words were softer than oil, yet were they drawn swords. I'm going to write an editorial about knives and swords, our tongue being knives and swords for the March issue of the magazine. I've been doing a little bit of study about it. But let's make sure our tongues are not being used to cut people down and to insinuate and just be a flatterer. Let's give sincere praise and let's be careful about what we're insinuating about people. Rejoice in the Lord always. And again, I say rejoice.
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0: 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I listen to it every day in my car, at my house, everywhere. Anyways, I was telling my good friend Phyllis about Gospel 90.3 because I tell all my friends about Gospel 90.3, and she says, "We don't got no radio station like that up here." And I says, "Well, have you tried listening to it on your phone, Phyllis? 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And she goes, "Well, is there a Spanish station for my friend Maria Lucienda Martinez Jimenez Smith?" And I said, "Obviously, Phyllis, there's a Spanish station. It's called Radio Landmark. Escucha música cristiana y predicación poderosa. No necesitas una radio, solo tu teléfono." And she goes, "No comprende, but is it easy to use?" And I said, "Yes, Phyllis. 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

0: And now it's time for the Fabulous Funnies.
1: Oh, smiling with the saints. I'm going to tell you what, when you're smiling, there's something about the believer. When he lets the smile come forth, that folks just sort of get happy. You know, there's just something about it. I was on a plane one time, got to be on a plane with old Muhammad Ali. Can you believe that? Several years ago, I was flying out of South Bend, Indiana. He comes in on the plane, and I'm sort of out of it. It's early in the morning. He grabs my knee. I look up, it's Muhammad Ali. I couldn't believe it. I went, Muhammad, Muhammad. And he said, I'm sitting over here. I went, man, Muhammad. And he sat down, and he's got that Parkinson's disease, and I started helping get buckled up and everything. I said, Muhammad, I've been imitating you and Howard Cosell for years. I said, I do that for a living. He said, let me hear you do Howard. I said, no doubt about it, but what about Smoke and Joe Frazier? I'm talking about Joe Frazier. I tell you what, when they ring that bell, I'm gonna jump over the rope, whoop you, Howard Cosell. He leans over to me and says, you're good. And when he did that, I just started doing everybody else.
0: Started doing old Slim Pickens. And I started telling him stories in the voice of Slim.
1: I even told him some stories as Forrest Gump. I love Forrest Gump. I love Dr. Pepper. Makes me go. At 10, 2, and 4. Remember that was on the bottle, ma'am. 10, 2, and 4 on Dr. Pepper bottle. Oh. Hey, and some of you right now, I know I've been going a while. Some of y'all are probably saying, I gotta go. Well, just Saturday, if you need to, slip on out and go. Doesn't bother the old swan. Some of y'all ain't worried about it anyway. Y'all got on Depends. And I've decided when my day comes, I'm getting the best pair of Depends they got out there. And every time I go to Gatlinburg or Pigeon Forge or go to Branson, I ain't getting up, I ain't missing one show, one song. I'm enjoying the whole time. You see, it all depends, amen.
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1: American Family News, I'm Robert Thornton. President Donald Trump spoke to reporters today and commented on the indictment of former Cuban President Raul Castro.
2: A lot of people have suffered very big, at levels that few people would understand.
1: Acting Attorney General Todd Blanche detailed that the indictment charges Castro with conspiracy to kill U.S. nationals, destruction of aircraft, and four additional counts of murder.
3: This isn't a show indictment. This is an indictment because we expect that there was a warrant issued for his arrest. So we expect that he will show up here by his own will or by another way.
1: The charges come as the Trump administration ramps up its pressure on the Cuban communist government. The island nation faces a crippling energy crisis and food shortage. The U.S. military said today that it boarded an Iranian-flagged oil tanker in the Gulf of Oman that was suspected of trying to violate the American blockade, the latest action by the Trump administration to try to push Tehran to reopen the Strait of Hormuz. U.S. Central Command said on social media,

The Boy Scouts have a saying, be prepared. But are you prepared if an asteroid destroys your golf cart? 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

Hebrews 13, verse 5, we read, "Let your conversation be without covetousness, and be content with such things as ye have. For he has said, I will never leave thee nor forsake thee." We all have our good times and bad when it comes to money. I remember as a student my wife looking in the pantry to find only 2 cans of green beans on the shelf. That is all we had for dinner. But at the same time, I remember abundance. If you would have only seen that moment of 2 cans of green beans on the shelf, you might think, what a horrible life. But I can say without hesitation, what God provides is always enough. God is good all the time. And remember, all the time, God is good.

0: For 50 years, Dr. Mickey Carter has preached biblical truths from the Word of God at the Landmark Baptist Church.
1: You're not going to get there because of a catechism or a ceremony of a sprinkling when you were a baby. You're only going to get there by the grace of God through Jesus Christ. He's the way. The Bible says, for by grace are you saved through faith. That not of yourselves, it's a gift of God.
0: Just as God transitioned Israel's leadership from Moses to Joshua, so has He transitioned the leadership of the Landmark Baptist Church from Dr. Mickey Carter to Dr. B.E. Parsons.
2: Turn not from it to the right hand or to the left, that thou mayest prosper whithersoever thou goest.
3: This book of the law shall not depart out of thy mouth, but thou shalt meditate therein day and night, that thou mayest observe to do all according to all that is written therein, for then thou shalt make thy way prosperous.
0: If you visit the Landmark Baptist Church, you will see that the same Spirit of God still flows from that same old pulpit just as it always has.
4: It's not Jesus plus your works. It's Jesus and nothing else. It's not Jesus plus being a good person. No, you got to realize that you are a sinner lost and on your way to hell, and your good works are nothing but filthy rags in the sight of a holy God. The Bible says it this way, you must be born again.
0: The Landmark Baptist Church, still standing on the Word of God.

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1: Blessing us with your young people. We want to get started off tonight in song, so let's all stand together. Brother Bert's going to come and lead us in a song tonight.
2: 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Hymn number 21, Onward Christian Soldiers Marching as to War. Sing the first and last verses. Number 21 together. Sing it out.

0: Amen. Thank you. You may be seated.
1: All right. We are going to abbreviate the service tonight, and we are going to take an offering tonight for our folks. If you're visiting with us, we don't want you to feel like you have to give tonight, but our folks

We want to give them the opportunity to give here tonight, and so we will be having an offering. We have a church fellowship coming up Sunday night, this coming Sunday, and it's kind of a fellowship to be able to say goodbye for a little while to the Grafton family. They're moving off from here. We've been one of our deacons, been on staff, all of them, the Graftons there, Brother Grafton and Brother Rodney, Miss Grafton, and so we just thank God for them, and just we understand they're moving closer to family, and so that's God's plan as we get older, and so we're thankful for that. But we need you to help us not only come and eat the food, but bring some, all right? So we need you to bring something for the fellowship, and the list says fried chicken. Fried chicken, sandwiches, chips, desserts, or finger foods, just all those things that you normally bring. We want you to bring that out and be a part of it. We also want to draw your attention to our banner over here. We're having a vacation Bible school, and we want to kind of put it out. We're looking forward to having that, and that is going to be a Tuesday through a Thursday. It's been some time since we've had one. We have camps, but this we want to do during the day right here on the church property. It's going to be from 10 a.m. to 2 p.m., June 9th through the 11th. We're looking forward to it. Kindergarten all the way up to 12th graders can be a part of it, and if you come out to church each week, each Sunday, all the way through up into that, we're going to be giving away Vacation Bible School bucks for our store that's going to happen there at the station, and then the Sunday to follow that. So want your young people to be a part of it. We want you to come out and be a part with them. And so just want to make sure you know about it. There'll be no church-wide visitation tomorrow night. We have been busy with so many things around our ministry, so we will have no church-wide visitation tomorrow night. And as we turn our attention to the prayer list, I want to ask you to pray for Brother Scotty Drake. But Scotty Drake went back to the hospital. He had been in the hospital and got out pretty quickly, but really got down when he got home and just has lost all his strength. He is in the hospital with a feeding tube right now to try to get him strength, his strength back up. And so we really need to pray for him, church. He's up here in Haines City, the Advent Heart of Florida Hospital. So please be in prayer for him. Continue to pray for Brother Donahue's grandson there, Timothy. We want you to continue to pray for those that are recovering from surgery, Miss Ruth Gotch, Jack Nixon, and then all those on our cancer list, Dorian Ambrose, Bob Paulin, Rodney and Betty Newsom, Lori Edwards, Irene Lohman, and Wyatt Wooten. We're going to ask you to do this tonight. Stand with us if you would. When we take our offering, we stand. But I will ask you to do this. After the offering plate comes by and Brother Bert comes up, is getting ready to come up, but we're going to have our graduates are going to come in. So I'm going to just give you a few instructions before I pray. One of those is there'll be plenty of time for pictures. And again, we want you to enjoy yourself, all right? But don't enjoy yourself too much. You're in church, all right? Take pictures, but be kind to everyone else who's trying to take pictures around you. Just try to be aware of everything that's going on. There will be time after the ceremony and over in the fellowship hall to take all the pictures you want. So if you would, be respectful of the aisles and things of that nature and take pictures where you are. And then afterwards, you can get some close-ups of your graduate, all right? After the plate passes you, you can be seated tonight after we pray. Let's pray together. Dear God, we do thank you for your goodness and your grace. God, I thank you for the culmination of the investment of these parents' lives in the graduation of high school, the grandparents and the families that have invested in these young people. Lord, I pray that these graduates would take everything that has been invested in them and use it to bring you glory. God, I pray that tonight the offering of our people, God, would just take care of the great needs of our ministry, Lord, as we continue to grow and invest in young people, Lord. I pray that you would be with our church, hedge it about with your protection, be with the families, Lord, of our church, school, and ministry, Lord. I pray that you'd hedge them about with protection. And for these on our prayer list, God, I beg you to take and just touch Brother Scotty. Strengthen him, Lord, just, Lord, supernaturally, even where he is. Help him to know tonight that his church is praying for him and that we love him. God, I pray that you'd be with all those that are recovering and those that are on our cancer list, Lord. I pray that you'd give them the touch of God. Heal them if it be your will. But, God, if not, I pray that you would give them grace and peace, Lord, as they continue, however you use to heal their bodies, Lord, I pray that you give them what they need even tonight. We ask it in Jesus' name. Amen.

0: Dr. Carter, who had the vision to start this ministry. And Lord, I pray that you would bless us now this evening. We thank you for each of these students who are graduating, the hard work that they've put in, the many papers they've written, the tests they've taken. Lord, we thank you for their parents who have endured all those things as well. And Lord, we thank you for their sacrifice and their leadership and keeping their children here at Landmark. And Lord, I pray that you would bless them for that. Now, Lord, we commit this service to you tonight. We pray that your name would be honored and glorified above all. And Lord, we pray that everything we do would bring glory to you. And we thank you and praise you for all you've done. In Jesus' name we pray, amen. Thank you. You may be seated.
1: Good evening, everyone. I'm Mr. Daniel Correa, and I'm the school principal. And I just want to welcome each one of you, family, friends, and church members, and I just want to thank you all for being here tonight for this special ceremony in which we are just acknowledging the accomplishments of our senior class, and we're just so proud of each one of them. And at this time, I'm going to present to you the salutatorian of the senior class. A salutatorian is the second highest GPA of the class, and I'm going to ask Zachary Real to come up here for his speech.

0: Hello. Whoops. Hello, church and school. My name is Zachary Real. I am the salutatorian of the class of 2026, like how Mr. Kress said it. First, I would like to thank my father and mother. Dad, I am thankful for all the hard work that you do to provide for your family. Mom, I would like to thank you for following Dad and everything that he has done and did for us. I would like to thank Pastor Carter for going out on faith and starting up the school, even when it got difficult. I would like to thank also Pastor Parsons for keeping that vision going that Pastor Carter started many years ago. I would like to thank Mr. Correa and Ms. Padano, you know, for being the principal and assistant principal and also being my second grade teacher as well. I'd also like to thank Mr. Burt for following Pastor into all the ideas and visions that God has given him. Today is something that I thought would take forever, but it did not. And it's quite different standing before you today. I have enjoyed my time being here and being able to graduate, but now it is time for me to move on into the next chapter that God has for me for my life. I've been at Landmark for all my school years, since K-5, and now graduating with my diploma. To the graduating class of 2026, I have enjoyed all the memories I've created with you. I will cherish these memories as long as I can, as long as I will remember. I know we had our ups and downs with our quizzes, tests, and homework, but now they're all finished. Amen. That is true. Amen. The senior trip was quite interesting, you know, the van, flat tire, falling off the jack, couldn't get into our cabins till late at night, so that was something. Then also the white water rafting on Friday night where none of us could get back on the rafts. I will conclude with this. A father was working, and his son comes up to him and he says, "Dad, how big is God?" And the father replied, says, "Son, look up in the sky, what do you see?" The son replies, "A small airplane." Then the father took the son and took him to the airport and said, "Son, what do you see now?" He says, "A big airplane." And the father replied to the son, "If your relationship with God is not right, he will seem far. But if you try your best to have a good relationship with God, he will seem close to you."
1: Thank you, Zach. That was a blessing. And now I'm going to present to you the valedictorian of the class. This is the student that had the highest GPA for the whole class, and that is Ms. Megan Hutchinson.

0: Good evening. I'd like to start off by saying thank you on behalf of the class of 2026 to everyone who had an impact on our lives. To Pastor Carter, thank you for having the vision and starting the Christian school. I have not taken for granted being blessed to grow up in a Christian school environment. To Pastor Parsons, thank you for your love for young people and taking Pastor Carter's vision and continuing with it. To Mr. Correa and Ms. Spadano, thank you for all you do, not only for our class, but especially for our school. Thank you for loving and caring for us. We will all miss our breakfast and lunch field trips with you both. Without your love for young people, none of us would be where we are today. I would also like to thank each and every one of the church members who have had not only an impact on the school, but also my life. Thank you for your prayers, encouragement, and belief in our class. To the teachers, coaches, and other influential people in our lives, on behalf of the class of 2026, thank you not only for seeing potential in us, but pushing us to be the best that we could be. Thank you for being a part of making each of us who we are today and for covering our lives in prayer. To the parents of the class of 2026, thank you for always standing by our sides and loving us. Thank you for believing in us when we doubted ourselves. Thank you for pushing us when we felt like giving up. Thank you for constantly supporting us, praying for us, and guiding us to follow the right path. Without the sacrifices you have made, we would not have the opportunities that we have today. To my mom and dad, thank you for your constant love. Thank you for pushing me to be my best and always being there for me, whether it was in my schoolwork, the volleyball court, softball field, or church. Thank you for teaching me godly character. Thank you for taking me to church every Sunday and Wednesday and teaching me that Jesus loved me. Class of 2026, thank you for all the memories we will forever cherish. I'm grateful to have grown up with each and every one of you. We have watched each other grow up and we're a part of shaping who we are today. From the memories of elementary PE, dodgeball, competitive review games, and our random conversations I wish could never end, they will all make me smile always. Senior trip was an amazing time full of fun memories, including Jerry believing me when I told him bears could not climb trees, the zip lining, and the freezing cold water when we went rafting. It's finally our night, even though some days we thought it would never come. This year flew by faster than we wanted. It went from us talking about being there for each other senior night, to forcing everyone to participate so we could win Spirit Week, to senior trip, to senior skip day, and someday, somehow, now it is finally graduation night. Despite being excited for this next chapter of life, it is still hard to close off this chapter. But as we do, we are letting go of the things that we have known for most of our lives. For many of us, we have stepped off the court as an athlete for the last time. We took our last final exam. We had our last day of high school. We said goodbye to teachers and underclassmen that were a big part of our lives. We will take our last picture as a class, and tonight, some of us will tell each other goodbye for the last time. As we walk across the stage tonight and enter this new chapter of life, I want us to remember the verse we chose as a class this year, Luke 9:23. And he said unto them all, if any man will come after me, let him deny himself and take up his cross daily and follow me. Wherever we find ourselves in 2 years, 4 years, even 10 years from now, decide today that you will follow Christ daily. Our parents cannot make this decision for us. We have to choose to trust God. We are going to face trials. The next chapter of our life is not going to be easy. So we are going to have to rely on our personal relationship with God. Our parents' faith will not get us anywhere. It is time we make it personal. We know it will not be easy, but he has proven to us that he will give us the strength we need to follow him in his will for our life. To all future seniors, I know every senior class always says it, but truly cherish your senior year. Have fun with your class, get to know each other, make memories you will carry with you forever, and most importantly, encourage each other to grow closer to Christ. Before you know it, you will be the seniors. You will have the little kids looking up to you, and choose now to set the example for them. Soak up every second of your senior year, because before you know it, it will be your graduation night. You will be saying goodbye to the people you grew up with. Make the memories with your class that make you look back and realize if you could do it again, you would go back and do it again. Class of 2026, some nights I wish could never end, but let's close this chapter remembering the lessons we have learned, make your relationship Christ personal, and strengthen your walk with him. Start this next chapter of life choosing to follow Christ. Remember that it is only through him that we accomplish anything. Thank you.
1: Amen. Thank you, Megan. And at this time, we're going to present some awards for the class. Each one of the students, the following seniors, will receive a certificate award for having the highest grade point for each one of these subjects. So for U.S. government, Megan Hutchinson.

For Bible, Stephanie Garcia.

Now, consumer math goes to Jeremiah Coates. The highest grade point for a drama class, not that he was always being the drama, it's just, you know, the class itself. It's Scott Sears.

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Next, English is certificate goes to Stephanie Garcia.

Next is forensic science, and this goes to Zachary Reels.

0: The next certificate is life skills. Very talented young man or lady. This goes to Xavier Day.
1: There you go.

Next one is yearbook class, and this is going to be two students, which is going to be Megan Hutchinson and Stephanie Garcia.

The next one is personal finance. And this is a class that pretty much teaches them basics of how to manage money. All right, and this one goes to Jocelyn Benitez. And the next class is a speech, and this goes to two students.

Jocelyn Benitez and Xavier Day. Right, and now we are gonna give away the certificates awards for a honor roll. First one is Jocelyn Benitez.

Next, a honor roll certificate goes to Megan Hutchinson. And last but not least, this one here goes to Zach Real. The next certificate is the A and B honor roll, and this one here goes to Xavier Day.

All right, so the next award is what we call the Citizenship Award. And this award recognizes students who demonstrate positive traits and behavior that exemplify good character and Christian testimony. This includes qualities like respect, responsibility, kindness, commitment to the school and community. We have one for a boy and one for a girl. And we're gonna start with the girls. Ladies always first, right? Don't get too nervous, I'm gonna get to it, all right? Enjoy the moment, this is it. It's all about you and God, amen? For the girl, the Citizenship Award goes to Megan Hutchinson.

And the award for the boy goes to Xavier Day. And the last award that we're going to give out as a school is what we call the Principal Award. And this award recognizes students who go above and beyond to positively impact their school community through exceptional leadership, outstanding character, citizenship, or academic excellence, and, as you may know, Christian character. And the principal award for this class goes to Megan Hutchinson.

And now I'm going to ask Brother Willis, who has a last award or a scholarship that he is going to present to one of our seniors.

0: Good evening. My name's Michael Willis. My wife and I every year give out a scholarship. It's called the Jeffrey Willis Memorial Scholarship. She's not here tonight. She is home with bronchitis and laryngitis. She can't speak at all. She's passing on her love and good wishes for the senior class and wishes that she could be here to wish you in person. However, she is watching. But the scholarship is one that was created in the memory of our nephew, Jeffrey Willis, who at the age of 16 died in a multi-car accident in December of 1993, along with several of his friends and as well as one of his best friends. We would like to convey our appreciation to Pastor Carter for his vision and creation of Landmarks Camp Glory, and to Pastor Parsons for continuing that ministry. Our nephew and his friend were both saved at that camp. It holds a special meaning to us. Our nephew, what are the qualifications for the scholarship? Be a graduating senior, be someone who interacts well with their peers, be someone who is involved with church and school activities, be someone who's spoken highly of by teachers, friends, and others, and we do get input from teachers, friends, and others, and be someone with good Christian testimony, and having turned in an essay this time entitled, What Would God Have Me to Do With My Life and Will I Listen to Him? These essays were very good. And even though we don't know some of the graduates personally, some of them we have taught, it gives us an insight into who you are. And all of you are sitting at the cusp of the next phase of your life, and it's going to be what you make it. And the closer you stay to the Lord, the better you're going to have your life. Before I announce the winner, I would like to read this verse to the graduates. Joshua 1:9, have I not commanded thee, be strong and of a good courage, be not afraid, neither be thou dismayed, for the Lord thy God is with thee whithersoever thou goest. Just remember, your salvation is the most important decision that you will ever make in your entire life. This year's recipient is Megan Hutchison.
1: Congratulations.

0: Amen.
1: And our commencement address tonight will come from missionary Ed Stanley. He is a hero of the faith who has spent a lifetime for the cause of Christ, both pastoring and now travels carrying Bibles into Africa on a regular basis. Seniors, I beg you tonight, he's going to challenge your hearts. The commencement address is not just to puff you up. It's going to be to challenge you for the future. You guys have so many accomplishments, and we got to see each one and clap for you with all of the papers, that each highest grade point average, and I see the honors around your neck. And so before we hand you the piece of paper tonight that you have sought after and that your parents have pushed you to receive, I pray that you give a listen to one more chapel, one more commencement, one more moment, all right, being here at the Landmark Baptist Church, Landmark Christian School, and listen to what the Lord has for you. I pray you'll do that. Brother Stanley, if you'll come.
0: Thank you, Pastor. Let me say to you tonight, it's a great honor to be here tonight and to help celebrate your graduation, to you graduates. You've accomplished a lot already in your lives. You may not have been here a long time, like some of us older ones, but you've accomplished a lot, and we praise God for that. Every time I see someone graduate from high school, you know, it thrills my heart to know that there's young people coming around behind us that are going to carry the torch into the future. And I just want to say God bless every one of you. And I want to say to you tonight that many of you, I'm sure, have mixed emotions about tonight. You've had experienced wonderful things here in your high school and going through all the way through school, many of you. And you ought to be thankful to be a part of the school here at Landmark. And we thank the Lord for you letting us be a part with you tonight. Tonight, I'd like to challenge you, try and challenge you tonight. How can I say about what our wishes are for you to know tonight, what God's wishes are for you to know tonight. I believe that God has many things that he's going to reveal to you. And I would like to say tonight, first of all, I believe that God and we too would like you to know tonight that God has big plans for every one of your lives.

Don't ever stop short and think that God doesn't care. God is watching you every moment of your life, and he's trying to fashion you into the place where you'll surrender to his will for your life. I believe he has great things for you. I never thought that God would call us to the continent of Africa, but God has called us there. We've seen thousands upon thousands of people being saved because of this blessed book I hold before you tonight. I believe with all my heart, you know, when God called us to Africa, he told us to take the King James Bible and scatter throughout the whole continent of Africa. He said, I want you to scatter the same Bible I gave you. And it's a great honor to be a part, for God to let us be a part of his great work. But I believe with all my heart, he has great plans for every one of you tonight. I believe he has great plans, just like he had for the people of Israel who were in captivity at the time. And he sent the prophet Jeremiah to them to tell them, to inform them. He says, for this saith the Lord, that after 70 years be accomplished at Babylon, I will visit you. This is God's promise, and I believe he's promising the same thing to you and I tonight, and perform my good towards you in causing you to return to this place. For I know the thoughts that I have think towards you, saith the Lord, thoughts of peace, not of evil, to give you an expected end. I believe with all my heart tonight that God wants you to know. I believe it's the will of God tonight that he wants you to know above all things that he has a special plan for every one of you. I just pray you'll have the patience to wait for God to reveal that plan to you. He doesn't work like we do. He tells us in his word, for my thoughts are not your thoughts, neither are my ways your ways, saith the Lord. God has a way of working things out. I know tonight, as you look out here and as you think about this tonight, you say, well, I don't know what's next for me. You just trust God and wait upon him, and he'll renew your strength. So our wish tonight is for every one of you tonight, you graduates, to take and understand that God has great plans for you tonight. And so I want to challenge each of you tonight to fully surrender your lives to God's plan. We look forward to hearing in the future and reading about in the future of things you'll accomplish for the Lord. Some of us may have already gone on to be with the Lord. You never know. But listen, we look forward to hearing the great things that God is going to do in your life if you'll just surrender to him and do what he wants you to do. So God wants you to know, and we want you to know, that our wish for each of you is that you'll surrender to his plans. Secondly, I want you to notice that you tonight need to know that you have, having Christ in your life tonight, it simply means that you have the power. And I want you to listen to that. You have the power, been given the power and ability to be and do whatever you want to be and do. Don't let anyone ever just try and discourage you and say you can't be what you want to be. When I was in school, I want to tell you, I had some teachers that said that our class was the worst graduating class of all classes of all time. They said I'd never amount to anything, and I wouldn't have, except for the grace of God intervened in my life. Like that young man said just a few minutes ago, knowing the Lord Jesus Christ as your Savior, you can accomplish anything, because the Bible says, listen, I can do all things through Christ which strengtheneth me. Understand that tonight. There's no limits that you have on your life. The only limitation you have on your life tonight is the limitation you put on yourself, because God has great things for you. So I want to challenge you tonight. I want to challenge you tonight to be everything that God wants you to be. I want to challenge you tonight to do everything that God wants you to do, and to not be afraid to face new things. You look out here tonight and, you know, you've got your lives ahead of you. Some of you have already, God has already shown

your next step he wants you to take, do it well. Follow the Lord. Do what he wants you to do. Then I want you to notice something else. I wish for you all tonight that are graduates to know that you all have the power and ability to make a difference in the lives of all those around you. But the Bible tells us in Jude verse 23:2, he says, and of some have compassion, making a difference. Then he goes on, the Word of God goes on to tell us in Galatians 6 and verse 10, as we have opportunity, let us do good unto all men, especially unto them who are of the household of faith. You know what the Bible is simply telling you here tonight? That you have the power and ability to make a difference in all the lives of all those around you. You do this by showing compassion and by doing good to those around you. So our wish for you tonight is that you will never let yourself become so busy. And listen, tonight, you may have thought high school was hard. Many of you are getting ready to enter into college. Hope for you, every one of you are. But many of you are getting ready to take that next step. And when you enter into college, you're going to find out that life goes by rapidly. You're going to find many challenges in your life and many distractions. But don't ever let yourself get so busy that you can't help those around you. You know, when you see someone out there that's down in the dumps, just say something good about them. When you see someone that looks like they don't know where they're headed, don't know where they're going, share the gospel of the Lord Jesus Christ with them. Give them a good hope in the Lord Jesus Christ. And then let me say to you, our wish is for you graduates to know that you all have the power and ability to do two things that God wants you to do, especially. First of all, he wants you to glorify him in all that you do. He tells us in 1 Corinthians 10 and verse 31, whether therefore you eat or drink or whatsoever you do, do all to the glory of God. And the second thing that God wants you to do is to be the cause for others glorifying God. And I want to tell you the secret of how you do that. You do that by the lifestyle you live. Listen to what the Bible says. I know many of you have read this many times. Over in Matthew chapter 5 and verse 14 through 16. The Bible tells you tonight, ye are the light of the world. A city that is set on a hill cannot be hid. Neither do men light a candle and put it under a bushel, but on a candlestick, and it giveth light unto all that are in the house. Therefore he commands us, let your light so shine before men, that they may see your good works and glorify your Father which is in heaven. You see, you do that by the life that you live. That's why it's so important that you watch your life. Watch what comes out of your mouth. Watch what comes out of your heart. Make sure it's what is glorifying God. I know that you are young, and as you get older, I just turned 78 years old. I'm not a young man anymore. But bless God, I've been in the ministry now for over 58 years. And I thank God he's got sweeter and better every hour of my life. He saved the best in my life for last. And I believe he has much to show you tonight. Make sure, listen, I want to challenge you tonight. Make sure that you live a holy life. Even when others aren't living holy. When you go to restaurants, make sure you pray and give God thanks for what you eat. Don't be afraid to stand out. Don't be afraid to say something. Do what God wants you to do. Be who God wants you to be.

ever do that? I don't either. But I want to tell you tonight that God is a miracle-working God. And he wants to work miracles in every one of our lives. He's not a respecter of person. He didn't pick me out just because of who I am, because I'm a nobody. I know I'm a nobody, but I want to tell you tonight, God uses nobodies for his glory. The Bible's full of them that he blessed. Joshua was a young man when he worked with Moses. But it came a time in his life when God said, now it's time that you turn the next page. Now instead of being Moses' servant, you're going to be my servant. Just follow me and do what I tell you to do. In closing, let me just say to you tonight, these are the five wishes we have for all of you graduates tonight. God bless every one of you. Megan sits here as my granddaughter, but I look out here tonight. I don't just see her. I see other graduates here. And I want to tell you, God knows you tonight. And God wants to bless your life. And I pray you'll just surrender to him and let him work his plan and his purpose in your life. Just be willing to submit yourself to him and do what he wants you to do. Because if he would take an old sinner like me, and I'm going to tell you, I was in a church, you know, back a few months ago, and I was in that church, and they'd asked me to come and preach, and I was sharing some of the things that God had saved me from, and the life he had saved me from, and there happened to be a police officer sitting in the pew, you know, and he kept looking at me, and when I said something, he went like this. You know, you can incriminate yourself for what you did. Most of the people I ran around with, I want to tell you tonight, I wasn't as fortunate you are tonight. Listen, you were brought up in a church that believes in soul winning, in a church that believes in putting God first, in a church that believes in standing on the old path, a church that's been blessed greatly through the leadership of Dr. Carter, and now through the leadership of Pastor Barry Parson. And I believe with all my heart that God wants to take and do some great things in your life. So I just want to say to you tonight, our challenge to you is to do these three things that God asks you to do. Listen, your success, and you need to understand this tonight, your success and prosperity all depends on how you treat his word and what you do with it. Whether you're willing to be obedient to it, where you're willing to meditate upon it and read it daily and night. I mean, here he told Joshua, not just during the day, do it during the night too. So I want to challenge you tonight to do those three things to assure your prosperity and your success in this life. I want to tell you tonight, God has blessed me in such a way that I don't believe that the blessing could get any greater than God has shown us in this last 15 years. We saw many people saved before in our ministry, but I want to tell you, we never saw near the people saved that we're seeing saved now. Everywhere we're going, I have people calling me in the middle of the night and said, Pastor Stanley, Brother Stanley, Missionary Stanley, when are you coming to our country with Bibles? And I tell all of them, I said, well, you're asking the wrong person. You ask the Lord. He'll put it in my heart and tell me where to take the next Bibles. Now, because of what God's doing, that he let us be a part, over 1,554,000 King James Bibles have entered into Africa, the continent of Africa. God has let us be a part of. Listen, God wants to do great things. He wants to do big things in your life. My prayer tonight is just that you'll surrender your lives to him and let him work his plan out in your lives. Be submissive to his plan. Let us pray tonight, and then we're going to turn the service over to Pastor Barry. Let's look to the Lord together. Our Heavenly Father, I pray that you'll keep these graduates' eyes open to your plans for their lives. I pray that you'll help them to be and do all